0: Imaginatively to create something new. Jazz, blues, bluegrass, country, folk, classical music, rock, and so many other American musical traditions were shaped by this constant exchange. In that sense, American music can be seen as a kind of democratic experiment. Many voices, no single authority, and the possibility that something better emerges when different people listen to one another. Now, to explore this idea, co-host Daniel James and I are joined by two extraordinary musicians who come from very different musical worlds, but share a deep curiosity about the connections between them. Daniel, tell us about our guests.
1: Thanks, Jim. We'll start the conversation today with Bela Fleck, one of the most innovative and influential banjo players in the world. Over a career spanning more than four decades, he has taken an instrument most closely associated with bluegrass and expanded its musical vocabulary in directions few could have imagined. He has performed and recorded with musicians from bluegrass, jazz, classical, African, and world music cultures, including his longtime collaborations with Victor Wooten and Roy Futureman Wooten, and his work with the Flecktones. He has also become one of the most decorated musicians of his generation, with an extraordinary, count them, 19 Grammy Awards across multiple categories. Bela is returning to Santa Fe later in September with his debut with the Santa Fe Pro Musica Orchestra in his truly original arrangement of Gershwin's Rhapsody in Blue. Also here in the studio with us is Colin Jacobson, a distinguished violinist and composer who has spent much of his career moving between musical worlds himself. He is a member of the string quartet Brooklyn Rider, and his work has taken him from the concert hall to collaborations with musicians and composers from around the world. He has also been deeply involved with the Silk Road Ensemble, an organization founded by Yo-Yo Ma that brings together musicians from around the globe to explore the connections between cultures and musical traditions. Most importantly for our listeners, Colin is the artistic director of Santa Fe Pro Musica, and I can personally say a great friend, and we work together very much closely in the leadership of Pro Musica. Like Bela, Colin has made cross-cultural collaboration central to his musical life, not as an exercise in simply blending different sounds, but as a way of listening, learning, and discovering what people can create together.
0: Bela, Colin, great to have you both with us. Really appreciate you taking time out of, I know you all have very busy schedules. So tonight we are going to explore the big question, what can American music teach us about democracy? Bela, I think, let me start with you. Does the history of our music reflect the country's struggle to bring different voices together? And how can music help us understand the value of disagreement, improvisation, collaboration, and perhaps most importantly, listening to others?
2: Well, yeah, it's all in there, isn't it? And hi, Colin, I don't see you, but I are you there somewhere?
3: I'm here, Bela. It's good to hear your voice.
2: Hey, long time no hear, see.
3: Yeah.
2: Great to be working with you again. I'm really looking forward to spending some time and getting into some music together coming up pretty soon. But yeah, I mean, I think it's a great opportunity for collaboration. Music is a great place for that. And it's also that American thing of like, do it yourself, figure out your own way to do something is a very American thing. Sometimes we work without a plan and we try to figure something out. And if all the people come in with a good heart and a certain, you know, musical strengths, we find ourselves on the other end with something pretty cool that maybe, you know, is based on a lot of different personalities coming together and finding a way to coexist in a musical space.
1: Well, Bela, I'll get Colin to respond to that, because I think that sort of speaks to the ethos of how we work at Pro Musica with the orchestra.
3: Yeah, I mean, you know, I you mentioned Silk Road and Yo-Yo, and something he used to talk about in science was the edge effect, where two ecosystems come up against each other, and the greatest profusion of life is in those cracks, actually, at the edge of two different ecosystems. And I think in music that can often be true, you know. And I think, but I think the important thing when working across genre or whatever is that one thing is that people are coming from a place of great knowledge and sharing that willingly. And then just this, you know, and I think there's this idea of curiosity and needing to be humble within that situation, but being strong in yourself too. And I think if you're talking about democracy, in some ways you're talking about the strength of the individual and yet blending that with the collective, and you know, navigating that balance is an imperfect balance that is definitely a

0: work in progress. But in music, it's fun to explore that. And I think the you know, I play in a string quartet, Brooklyn Rider, that is how I met Bela, and we had many wonderful journeys together. And I think, you know, you are constantly passing the torch. So it's not that there's not it's not that there's not leadership, but you're constantly passing it along. And that experience was such a an amazing moment for Brooklyn Rider to work with Bela over many years and over a lot of different kinds of music, much of it original by Bela.
1: And full disclosure, and a very nice disclosure, I should mention that co-host Daniel James is the executive director of Santa Fe Pro Musica.
2: I get the great pleasure of collaborating with Colin. So, Bela, you're coming here to do your arrangement of Gershwin's Rhapsody in Blue, maybe the most iconic of American music. How did that all come together? What gave you the idea and all the various versions of your arrangement that you've created?
3: Sure. I just wanted to say one other thing to respond to Colin, which is that like a string quartet is an example of democracy in action, because I've never been around a string quartet that didn't discuss a lot about how it's all going to go, you know, and incorporate everybody's opinions to get to a place where everybody's satisfied with what they're playing. Where an orchestra, it's very hard to do that. You really need a leader. There's too many people for all those opinions. You know what I mean? So I'm always very conscious of that in each situation that I'm in. When is it appropriate to, you know, talk for a long time about what a motivation is, and when it is time to watch the clock and get through this thing before we run out of time and don't get to practice the piece. But as far as this piece, it's a great example of what I just said a few minutes ago, somebody figuring it out for themselves. Like, my grandfather was known for being one of those guys. He designed a septic system for his house in Peekskill, New York. And years after he was gone, I went back and saw that house, and I found someone there who was trying to sell it, and he said, yeah, we can't sell this place because of the septic system. I said, well, what's the problem? He said, well, your grandfather made this incredible septic system, but it doesn't work. The codes won't accept it. Local codes are not comfortable because nobody understands how it works, but it works. And that makes me think about George Gershwin, maybe, you know, not with a classical background, going, well, I'm going to write a concerto. And I've got, clock's ticking. I got 3 weeks. And he just put some, you know, he came up with something that is just so iconic and original and not at all what a classically, trained composer would come up with, but very American, very left of center, very different, you know.
2: Right. How did you actually do the arrangement, taking the piano part and to making it work on banjo?
3: Yeah, well, this is really weird, but like, I don't read conventional music notation at all, like hardly. It's so slow. So I read this stuff called tablature, and guitar players and mandolin players, banjo players use it. And it's a number system where instead of seeing a note head on a black line, you see a number, and it tells you what fret to put your finger on. And I have to use that system because the banjo tuning gives me so many opportunities to play the same note in various places that I need to know not just what is the note, but where is the note. Because if the next note is a foot and a half away from where I am, I'm not going to be able to get it unless I play it on the low string, and that sort of thing.
2: Yeah.
3: So what I had to do is I had a music program called Sibelius. Somebody, it was actually the Gershwin family, somebody sent me the piano score in the whole score, including the piano score, someone from the family, through a friend of mine. And I took the piano stave, and copied it onto three separate banjo tablature staves. And then I, on the top one, I got rid of everything below a certain note. The middle one, I got rid of everything above and everything below a certain note. And the bottom one, I got rid of everything above a certain note. So I had the whole piano score split onto three banjo necks.
2: Wow.
3: And then I made a fourth stave, and I start, because now I could see the music in terms that I understood. This is so out there. I know.
2: No, it's fascinating. I had no idea how this worked.
3: So then I, the cool thing about Sibelius is you take musical notation, pop it onto a banjo fingerboard, and the numbers show up. It puts the notes into terrible fingerings, but they're all there on a banjo neck where I can see what they are. And then I went measure by measure, where's the melody? And then I set up a new stave and I figured out where the melody was, and I made sure I had that. And then I said, well, what else can I grab from these other parts? And it was a long COVID experience, because it was the COVID year,
2: right,
3: when I was doing that. And so I was just home by myself, well, with the family, of course, but I wasn't going anywhere. And so, you know, in a week, I might get through a measure or two, and I'd put it away, and I come back to it. And around the end of the, when I had kind of had it pretty much, I guess it was around mid maybe April or something, I was talking to Alan Ballantyne, who runs the Nashville Symphony, and he wanted me to give him a t-shirt or something to give, you know, to give away for a fundraising thing. And I said, oh, Alan, you're going to laugh, but what I've been working on during COVID, I'm working on playing the piano part of Rhapsody in Blue on the banjo, and someday I would like to do that with the symphony. He said, great, we'll open the season with it this year, this September. And all of a sudden, I went from Future Man, who I work with in the Flecktones, he would say, it went from the abstract to the stract. And now I had to actually make a version I could play, not one that the computer could play, but was physically impossible. And that's when I simplified it and found a working arrangement that could be played, you know, on the banjo. And once I figured out that I was going to do that and perform it, I was like, well, we better record this, because once I learn it and play it with a symphony, then I need to record it and not start all over again 2 years later. And then realized it was the 100th anniversary of Peace, and that I should try to release it during that period. So that's what happened.
2: Well,
3: and
0: quick interjection.
3: Yeah.
0: Bela said that you said that you simplified it, but I've never really seen Bela simplify everything, because I think he loves a challenge. And you know, it may be simplified from what was on the computer, but it's incredibly virtuosic on the original piano, of course. But on banjo, like his watching the hand positions that he gets into, it's like it's a thing.
3: It's hard work.
0: Yeah, and the
3: it's
0: other thing work. Is. He just a quick aside that the recording Bela made was with my brother and the Virginia Symphony.
2: Perfect.
3: Yeah. You know, well, Colin, what I was going to say is, think about the piano part, these huge five-handed chords moving in opposite directions. I've only got five notes total, and the fifth string starts, you know, in a high G. So I had to create the impression that you were hearing the whole thing, but you really aren't, because it's impossible. It's physically impossible on one banjo.
2: That's
3: and
2: amazing.
3: With the range issues. So, but the idea is that you would hear enough of it to fill in the rest, you know, with your own brain.
1: I suspect Colin and Daniel know the answer to this question, but maybe our listeners like me will not. How did you and the banjo first get connected?
3: I am a victim of Earl Scruggs and the Beverly Hillbillies. And when I heard that sound when I was somewhere between 5 and 6, I guess, at my grandparents' house, it came on television, and I saw it, and I was like, what is that sound? That is shaking me up. You know, it was so amazing. I didn't know what it was. Again, this was in Queens, New York, so I'm not a Southern person, so it was coming out of left field. And I remember hearing it and saying to my big brother, who was a year older than me, hey, did you hear that incredible thing? He's like, no, what? You know, it didn't even strike him. And then I said, wait, it'll come back at the end. And came back at the end, and I said, there, that sound, what is that? That is so cool. He's like, yeah, I guess it's okay. And that's when I learned that, you know, banjo grabs some people and some people it doesn't do a thing for, you know.
1: Were you self-taught in the beginning?
3: In the beginning, I was self-taught for a little while. I didn't get a banjo until I was 15. I was playing some guitar, so I had a little bit of fret know-how from just practicing some blues scales on a guitar and playing gut string Beatles songs and stuff. But when I got the banjo, I went into hyperdrive. I couldn't stop playing. It was a big change. I went from type F to type A.
2: Bela, I find it interesting your story about how you created your arrangement of the Rhapsody in Blue and the musical notation for banjo, and yet it's so specific to how you do that sort of fret work. And yet you do so much work with people from different musical backgrounds that the notation, have you found it in other instances to be a roadblock, or how do you work through that when you're working with other people?
3: Well, it is a roadblock, but I have learned how to climb it, you know, as best as possible. And Sibelius has been a big help, because if Colin was to send me a tune he wrote, which he has, he writes great music, and I was like, well, okay, it's going to take me forever to write this out in tablature, I can pop it into Sibelius and any given line will show up on the banjo fingerboard, and I can very easily turn it into tablature that I can sight read like most people read music.
2: Right.
3: Manuscript.
2: It's amazing how then the technology helps you through that. But so much of what you do is also improvisational too, right?
3: I do, but not in this case, because I really wanted to play the piano part. And I finally folded and used some bluegrass things to get out of some tough spots where I simply couldn't play it. And I tried to do that as little as possible. Where other people, like, for instance, Marcus Roberts, he has a highly improvised version of Rhapsody in Blue, which is awesome. But he's a piano player. Him playing the classical version wouldn't have been the same creative effort for him. For me, it was like a high jump to try to play this piece that I've loved since I was a kid and just get it on the banjo somehow. I wanted to see how it worked and all that kind of stuff.
1: Well, I think we could continue to ask a lot of good questions and hear your thoughts about music, but even though I hate to bring up this subject, but need to, you were one of the first musicians, I think, to withdraw from a scheduled performance at the Kennedy Center with the National Symphony Orchestra. Was that a difficult decision, and what has been the response?
3: I should cancel gigs more often. I've got more attention for not playing than I've ever gotten in my life for playing. So I guess I should get the message, right?
2: Well, and I'll also, just to say for our listeners too, the performance that Bela was supposed to do in Washington was in fact the Rhapsody in Blue that he's playing with us.
1: Now, are you rescheduling it though, because the NSO is now named or identified other venues where they're going? Bela, are you going to get back with them and do that performance?
3: I sure hope so, because I was the hardest part about canceling was not performing with them. We've been talking about doing something together. It's one of those, maybe, and then all of a sudden we finally had it. And it's one of the great orchestras that I've always wanted to play with. And so I hope it comes around, and I'm assuming it will at some point.
1: You know, it makes me remember, I heard Senator Mark Kelly of Arizona, who of course was criticized for the video he did with some other elected officials regarding the fact that the military should obey laws. And he said, I've never raised so much money so quickly. So maybe that's what we need for our show. We need to, you know, get that type of attention.
2: I guess
3: the things that people were saying, or I should say probably bots were saying, were so vile. But one of my favorites was, who the hell is Bela Fleck? I'm never listening to her again.
2: That tells you so much, right? Right. Yeah. I guess it begs the question, I'd be curious to hear from Colin and Bela, you know, can music be separated from politics? Are they intrinsically aligned? Can you separate the art from the people in these situations?
1: Especially now.
0: The time-old question. I mean, well, no, because we're all living and breathing on this planet, the same oxygen and in the same atmosphere. So it's all, in a sense, it is all political, because we're all interacting, and political is human consciousness. But I don't, it's a hard question to parse out further than that. I don't know, Bela,
3: Well, all I can think of is that, like, musicians, for one thing, people said, you're going to lose half your audience, you know, if you do that. And I was like, well, I think my Republican friends are comfortable with the fact that a lot of their musician heroes are Democratic, and that's fine. That doesn't have to be such a big thing. They're used to it. But it seemed like almost everybody didn't want to perform. Like across the musical board, it would be like 97% of people did not want to be involved with some of those situations, you know.
2: Right.
3: But for me, it just felt yucky. I just felt yucky. I just couldn't. I was like, I can't do this. And I hated pulling out. I don't pull out of things.
2: Well, we are delighted though that our audiences here in Santa Fe will be able to get to hear you play that piece.
1: When?
2: September 26 and 27 at the Lenzic. Santa Fe Pro Musica performs its opening concert of the season. So just like you opened with Nashville Symphony, you'll be opening with us here at Pro Musica. We're super excited for that, Bela. And we know you have a lot to do, so we just want to say thank you for having us. Thank you for joining us in the studio.
3: Thank you having for me.
2: It's been a huge pleasure.
1: Thanks so much for being with us. And when you come to Santa Fe, do us a favor, bring some rain, okay?
3: I'll work on it.
1: All right. Thanks again. That was really interesting. You guys must be very excited about having him come.
2: Oh, it's just a thrill for us.
0: Yeah, he's a legend and you know, just a great, you know, he's like a musician who still has what he talked about, like when he met the banjo first, he still just loves to play. He will play all day long, you know.
1: You hear that enthusiasm.
0: Yeah.
1: Have you played with him?
0: A lot. Yeah, over the years.
1: How'd you first meet him?
0: He reached out to our quartet. He wanted to write a banjo and string quartet piece. So he reached out to Brooklyn Rider. I think his friend Edgar Meyer, the great bass player that he works a lot with, recommended us. So he reached out and then he wrote us a 30-minute piece that we toured and recorded and then put a program around it with a piece of mine and some other stuff of his and old tunes like County Clare that we'll be doing.
1: And I don't mind asking this since I'm not the executive director of Santa Fe Pro Musica, but I guess one of the reasons you wanted to schedule this is because of the 250th anniversary.
2: Yeah. So the idea of this concert, which we'll get to more in the second half, is really launching our Democratic Vistas programming initiative for the next three seasons. And where we're pairing Beethoven symphonies with modern American music. And we thought there's absolutely no better way to launch that than with something so iconic as Rhapsody in Blue and a different take, which is sort of what we love to do. We like to think of ourselves as the orchestra different for the city different. And so we take a super iconic piece for piano and do it in our different way with Bela Fleck on banjo.
1: You know, I'd love to hear some of the music. Can we do that now?
2: Yes, we'll hear a quick snippet of Rhapsody in Blue with Bela Fleck.
1: Fantastic.

0: We're coming up now on the bottom of the hour, so after this short break, Daniel James and I'll pick up the conversation with violinist Colin Jacobson.
1: Hello, this is Dan DeFrancisco. Most of us have experienced something we just can't explain. Encounters that emanate from a place I call the in-between. Somewhere between the limits of science and the endless possibilities of the unknown. I invite you to join me to begin a journey to explore these experiences every first and third Tuesday at 4 p.m. here on KSFR 101.1 or streaming on the web at ksfr.org.
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0: Welcome back. I'm Jim Falk, host of The Forum. Co-host Daniel James and I are discussing American music and democracy, and we just had really a fantastic conversation with Bela Fleck ahead of his return to Santa Fe on September 26 and 27, when Santa Fe Pro Musica will be having a very special performance, and that'll be at the Lenzic. So let's go ahead and continue the conversation, Daniel, with your good friend and colleague, Colin Jacobson, who is the artistic director of Pro Musica, also a great composer and violinist in his own right.
4: So, Colin, why don't you give sort of the genesis of Democratic Vistas for Pro Musica and how this all came together?
5: Sure. Well, I think one thing we're always looking for with our programming with Santa Fe Pro Musica is how this great tradition, orchestral and chamber music tradition, is relevant to today's world. So, Democratic Vistas is the name we've come up with for a three-year project that involves doing the complete Beethoven symphony cycle, three of them a year on three separate programs each year, paired with American music, most of it contemporary or with contemporary American artists. And this is definitely related to the 250th that we just experienced this year of our country, of the world's oldest functioning modern democracy. And, thinking about Beethoven and what his ideals were, he's a child of the Enlightenment, of all the values that go into the modern democracies, into the French Revolution and into the American Revolution. And that, that idea of liberty, fraternité, égalité, all those things and the pursuit of happiness and the idea that, it's not the divine right of kings. It is people choosing an elected leader. And so I think musically, Beethoven advocated for that in a very repressive Vienna that he was living in. I mean, he actually grew up in Bonn, and there it was a much more relaxed and open-minded idea to the ideas of the French Revolution. But then when he moves to Vienna and spends the rest of his life there, it's a quite repressive regime that's going on. But I think he coded in his music all of those ideals. And in a way, he was writing for the past, the present, and the future. And so extending that to our world, it felt like a wonderful way to pair his music with wonderful contemporary artists like Bela Fleck, who's kicking us off. And I couldn't think of a better person to represent some of the unique aspects of music in America over the last 30 years than Bela, who's literally been able to bring his instrument in a very real conversation with people from all around the world and all around the United States.
0: Do you have plans to bring in some other folks that are as well known as Bela and as successive years?
5: Yeah, I mean, I think there. I can't announce years two and three yet, but we do have some incredible people that will be joining. I mean, this season, the other Democratic Vistas program include a new work. We're co-commissioners at ProMusica of a Nico Muhly piece. People here in Santa Fe may know his work at the opera from a few years ago, where he transcribed the
4: Monteverdi's Orfeo.
5: Monteverdi's Orfeo, right. And he's one of, you know, America's treasured composers these days. He's writing a string quartet and orchestra piece, which already sets up sort of a societal dialogue, I would say, because a concerto is already a dialogue between a singular voice and the collective. But here we have four voices in conversation with each other and then with the larger whole. And then the final program, we have Lisa Bielava, also a wonderful contemporary composer, writing for Tessa Lark, who comes from Kentucky. And like Bela straddles different music worlds. She's a classical virtuoso, one of the best violinists out there playing today, but she also grew up playing bluegrass. And Lisa, in a very Charles Ives way, layers those influences. Lisa doesn't try to accompany Tessa's bluegrass fiddling with an orchestral accompaniment. She's kind of layering things the way Ives does. And I should say that we actually start our whole Democratic Vistas journey with Charles Ives' Unanswered Question, which is a really pivotal piece in American music, where he did for music, I think, what Walt Whitman was trying to do for literature, which is saying, we do not need to rely on old forms. We're going to have a homegrown American literature and music. And in that piece, he poses a question. And I think, what better way to start our Democratic Vistas journey than with a question? And, you know, no less than Leonard Bernstein, you know, said, a work of art does not answer questions, it provokes them. So that's what we hope that this Democratic Vistas series will do over the next 3 years for Santa Fe audiences.
0: And Daniel, it strikes me that this is just another example how Santa Fe punches above its weight.
4: Indeed. You know, Jim, we talked several weeks ago about culture in Santa Fe generally, and how fortunate we are that we are in a community that can provide so much cultural offerings, and then from a business perspective, how much revenue generating it does for the community, not just with Santa Fe ProMusica as an organization, but when we do all these things, we generate economic activity for the entire city through restaurants and hotels from our town visitors. It's really quite extraordinary that we're able to do this, and thrilled to be launching on this project with Colin.
0: Are students going to be able to attend? Do you have an endowment or something like that that makes it possible for young people to attend your concerts?
4: Absolutely. So at ProMusica, we have a youth concert series with each of our orchestra concerts. And as part of our rehearsal process, we invite local communities to bring in their school students to be with us, and we give them an hour concert with excerpts from our program. And so they'll get to see Bela Fleck play Rhapsody in Blue themselves. And we're super proud of it that it's offered free to these schools, and we cover all transportation costs for all of these kids to come and see us.
0: You can just imagine how excited students are going to be and how it's just going to ignite them when they get to meet and hear Bela's enthusiasm.
4: Yeah. We had Colin worked on a project with some community people this last May, and it was really interesting. There were some people sort of in their young 20s, and one of the questions that we were asking them is if they had ever been to a classical concert. And some of these people had even been to ProMusica's youth concerts years ago, that for all we know, Colin was playing on one of those. And what a great way to have a sort of full circle in our community where people get to see our art.
0: Colin, how long have you been in Santa Fe, and what brought you here?
5: Well, I first came in 2003, I believe, to play for ProMusica. It was a special event that was held out at the opera with Yo-Yo Ma, myself, and a pianist named Joel Fan. And it was a special event for ProMusica. And then Tom O'Connor and Carol Redman, the founders of ProMusica, invited me back every couple of years for guest performances as a soloist. And then I've been in this role of artistic director about 3 years now.
4: You know, Colin, that's a great segue talking about your first concert here in Santa Fe, which you played with Yo-Yo Ma. I think it'd be great to start talking about your collaboration with Silk Road and sort of the idea of the Silk Road ethos of bringing together musicians from different cultures. And how does that shape you as a musician and how you listen to musicians and work with them?
5: Well, it's certainly, you know, when I joined Silk Road was at its beginning, which was 2000. And it certainly was that moment where I was just out of college, out of Juilliard, and I felt at the most open, sponge-like to the world. And then this call came to do this project with 50 musicians from all around the former Silk Road lands, Iran and Central Asia and China, and and composers were commissioned to bring our instruments together. But then out of that workshop, a group of touring musicians coalesced, and it was a living lab for 20 years or so. I don't get to play that often with Silk Road these days. I'm going back to play the 25th anniversary concert, which is at Carnegie in November, and will include Yo-Yo as well as Rhiannon Giddens, who is the current artistic director. So that I look forward to seeing everyone and being a part of that again. But it certainly profoundly affected the way I think about programming, about the role of music in the world, of not staying in one's bubble, but trying to constantly reach across divides, imagined or otherwise.
0: Daniel, you've been in your job as executive director for about 9 months. Really curious about the relationship that you build with the artistic director. Obviously, you guys have a very good relationship, but what is the interaction?
4: I think in a nutshell, the situation is for Colin to come up with an artistic vision for what the organization can be doing and a program of concerts that supports that vision. And then my function is to make sure that we have the business capability to execute that vision. And we're very lucky that our communal ways of thinking about the art and the business are very much aligned. And that's not always the case in some organizations. And so it's actually quite easy for us to work together. Colin, we can be in a situation where Colin says, I'd really love to do XYZ. And I say, okay, well, that's great, but from a financial point of view, is there a way that we could maybe slim it down just a touch, but still somehow get the same result? And Colin is very creative with that. Conversely, we were just talking this morning about a different project that's going to be a very large project for us in a future year. And I said, well, that's the time that we have to go all out and go big or go home. And you just, we have to make these decisions together. And I'm the one who does sort of the day-to-day, everyday working of the organization. And Colin is really the performance-based face of the organization.
5: And yep. I'm just very lucky that I have a partner who is a musician himself and understands deeply orchestras and the classical music canon and how musicians operate and just the rep. So when I'm talking about something, there's a shorthand right away.
0: We've been talking so much about Pro Musica. I would love to hear one of your pieces. Colin, could you select one?
5: I would love to share something. Maybe we'll play for you a performance of my piece, Ascending Bird, which I wrote, co-wrote with Siamak Agai, who's a wonderful Iranian musician that I met in Silk Road. And he's a little bit like a modern Bartok. He goes around Iran and collects from village musicians folk tunes so that they're not lost, because many traditions are in this modern world are in danger of being lost. So that's the skeleton of the tune that you'll hear that I then orchestrated and added an original intro to. And it's a story with roots in Zoroastrian times, and tells the story of a bird that tries to reach the sun three times. So there are these three rhythmic cycles that you'll hear. And it's a metaphor of transcendence, of spiritual transcendence.
0: Before we hear it, I have to ask, are you in touch with him?
5: Well, I'm very much in touch with Kahan Kalhor, who was sort of the master Persian musician that brought Siamak along. And we keep working together, playing with Brooklyn Rider mostly. And he, he has a lot to say on the situation. It's been very hard. I think the protests that were brutally repressed were very difficult for him and friends. But he's in Vancouver these days with his wife, so they are out. But I think it's a tough time. And when we play together, it has always been fraught with extra musical stuff. And I would only say that the it just, like Bernstein said about the, you know, our response, I can't remember paraphrasing, our response to ugliness in the world will be to commit to beauty more. You know?
0: Well, let's listen to it now.

0: Daniel, as you know, I'm involved with the programming at Global Santa Fe, and you're always trying to find the right balance. And I remember talking with Ian Derer, who's now running the opera in Canada, and he said that when you build a schedule, you have to look at it somewhat like a menu, where you want to have something that people know and that they're comfortable with, but you want to tease them and have them go beyond their comfort zone.
1: Well, I think that is actually totally in line with what Colin and I are doing with Democratic Vistas, where we're pairing Beethoven symphonies, so very well-known pieces, with these new American pieces. Some of them will be somewhat known to people, like Rhapsody in Blue, in a couple of weeks, but then others will be totally brand new American pieces, some of them that we've commissioned as well. So I think it very much fits into that. But it sort of even goes beyond this, the Democratic Vistas programming that we're doing. I think Collins can speak to it as well, of we try to really blend traditional music with innovative music. And that's sort of the mission and vision of what we're looking at for the next several years.
2: Yeah, I mean, I think any tradition that isn't innovating is dying or becoming a musty museum piece. So I feel like this, you know, the, if you want to call it the classical music tradition, is alive and well, and but it just needs a lot, you know, you need to keep watering the garden of creativity that's very much alive. And my favorite thing, this would be my hope with our Democratic Vistas program, is that someone comes for Beethoven, but it's like, oh, I love that, but the new piece is the one that really got me, really spoke to me. And likewise, people who are there for new music and, you know, maybe Bela's fans come and they're like, oh my God, Beethoven, he really spoke to me. So that's what I hope we get out of this kind of
0: program. So you try to mix it up at each performance.
1: Yeah. Mm-hmm. And something that we find too is that when you're doing something of a newer piece and more contemporary stuff, it often changes how you present the older piece as well. And that's certainly
2: how you perform it, how you rehearse it, how the audience hears it. It's, you know, what do you, if you see a Monet against 19th century romantic paintings, it's a very different experience than if you see a Monet cast forward to the present and how those things talk to each other.
1: Jim, does the same thing happen in your scheduling of your activities, of trying to get sort of tried and true people with new voices?
0: Absolutely. And you can do that with a panel discussion, and you try to find young scholars or people that are earlier in their career, at least mid-career. And surely sometimes people say, well, why aren't you just bringing the big name, the ambassador of this or that? But you really do want to give opportunities for younger folks. And it's also important, I think, to build your audience that way. And, you know, living in Santa Fe, you just see, and we've talked about this before in some of our programs on economic development, that the median age in Santa Fe is rather high. I think it's, you know, close to 48 or 50. And so that brings me to a question that we're wrestling with at Global Santa Fe, and I suspect you are too, is how do you bring in younger audiences?
1: Well, we certainly hope through the youth concerts that it strikes a spark in these people of excitement. But, you know, a bunch of fifth graders don't become our ticket buyers tomorrow. That's sort of the idea, is to hope that you plant a seed in them that it teaches how to love music, which then will translate down further down the line of becoming a ticket buyer. It's a very long process to bring in new people, and so you have to really be working on it constantly.
0: And one of the things that we try to do with Global Santa Fe as well is to bring in voices that aren't necessarily American, bringing in international scholars. And fortunately now with the technology of Zoom, and we're all accustomed to that, you can do that so much easier than it used to be.
1: Well, that's one thing that we don't get to do in music performances, is bring in people. I wish that was possible. We could get a whole different type of artist to be with us, but there's
2: but
1: something.
2: But in a way, yeah, the live music experience and hearing music in community with people is one thing that I treasure and I think, you know, it says the music is there to bring people together, and you can't quite get that with the remote.
0: thing. Do you have pre-performance briefings or lectures before?
1: Before our orchestra concerts, we have Brent Stevens from KHFM, from the 95.5 Classical. He does a half-hour talk 1 hour before our performances about the concert that's that day, and often Colin is up there with him talking about the music that we're going to have.
0: Is that just for high-level donors or anybody
1: who
0: has a ticket?
1: Anybody for the ticket is able to come.
2: And I often do address the audience at some point in the concert and try to give a window into some of the thinking of the program, or especially if it's a newer piece that people might not know, just giving them something to listen for, specifically that might help.
1: Colin, I had a question that I've sort of been wanting to ask you about Democratic Vistas in our programming. Is when you bring the word democracy into music, do you think that there's something that democracy sounds like? Does it have a sound to it?
2: I think it has many different sounds. As I said, I think Beethoven was advocating for an idealized version of society and democracy in his music, but it sounds very different than, what I would also characterize as a very democratic sound, which is, jazz for sure. And especially in this scenario where people are soloing simultaneously, kind of like early Dixieland and stuff, that to me sounds, or second line, that also sounds, that's the sound of, there's so many different sounds.
0: That's what
2: Charles Ives, layered.
0: It's way beyond my pay grade, but what I think of when you talk about music democracy is vibrancy and diversity.
2: Yeah, and I think the one thing, part of why I named this project Democratic Vistas, that's the name of a Walt Whitman essay that he wrote about 5 years after the Civil War, in which he was kind of assessing America and democracy, and Abe Lincoln had passed away, been assassinated, and he had been a nurse in the Civil War for both sides, and I think he described democracy as something eternally becoming, and he also in this essay said that it's not the crass everyone gets a vote, and physical you're free physically, but it was actually demanding, and Beethoven was very much demanding this too in his writings and in his music, I think, was that we have to rise to be worthy of democracy, actually. We need to be, and there's almost a spiritual element that many of the Enlightenment philosophers in Beethoven and Whitman in his American way were talking about. And I feel like that has totally gone from the conversation, like the idea that a body politic has a spiritual element. And I'm not talking in a religious way. I'm talking in a consciousness way otherwise it's a race to the bottom, democracy. So I think it should be a race to the top.
0: You made the decision to do this and schedule it probably 2 or 3 years ago, right?
2: Yeah. Yeah, these things take time. Yeah.
0: And now where we are, and it's so hyper-partisan in our country, I don't need to remind anybody about that. Have you had any pushback, or do you have any concerns that perhaps people will view that Santa Fe Pro Musica is making a political statement, just having the name democracy?
2: Well, if we're
0: title.
2: At a place where democracy as a title is a problem in this country, we're seriously in trouble. So I'm not worried about that.
1: And I think, what about then all the better that we are having that conversation musically?
0: Absolutely.
1: Yeah. If it's going to be a thing that creates an issue, then let's have the conversation through art.
2: And I think the beautiful thing about music, even when it's vocal music with words, but particularly when it's instrumental music, is that it allows the listener their own experience. So as politically on the nose as we could get, which we're not, I think it allows that room for each listener to have their own experience of the music and what does it bring up for them? What are the questions it provokes?
1: So Colin, with Pro Musica and the work that we do here, you also work a lot throughout the world and back home for you in Brooklyn. What do you see from your work as an artist of what a cultural organization like ProMusica in Santa Fe, a relatively small town, versus some of the much larger cities that you work in? Is there a different way that we can operate here on a local level?
2: Yeah, I mean, well, you guys touched upon this. I mean, this is such a unique place in the world and in our country that it's almost hard to compare to anywhere. Because in a way, I feel like we almost have the kind of diversity of cultural offerings that a much larger city would have. But I do feel like there's this, what I love is that I feel like I start to know a lot of people in the town, and just people are you feel that people are experiencing things together, and there's almost... You can put your hand on a collective consciousness a little bit more here than anywhere else I've been.
1: Certainly, I think you probably feel it very differently than when you're at Carnegie Hall, and it's a great vibe and very exciting, but it's basically an audience of strangers then.
2: Right. Yeah. I think that's the thing, is that you, in a way, it's the best of both worlds. You have, you know, a smaller town feel where you do feel like you're in community with people at ProMusica concerts, at other concerts I've been to, that you feel the possibility of not shouting into the void as much. It feels like we can make an impact with our programming. And so we have even more of a responsibility to be thoughtful about it.
1: Well, it certainly is true from our audience, the enthusiasm that we feel through our audience, but we see the same people at all the other stuff, and we share that enthusiasm through all of the organizations.
0: Well, clearly one of the reasons people move to Santa Fe permanently or visit, and why Travel and Leisure magazine selected us as one of the top tourist destination, the top tourist destination in the United States, is because of our lively and very creative cultural community.
1: Indeed.
0: So, Colin, really appreciate so much you coming by. I've had the chance to see you perform on stage once. Can't wait to see you next time. And let me just go ahead and do what you want me to do, I'm sure, Daniel, and that is to remind people that for information and tickets for Democratic Vistas and hearing Bella Fleck in person, that's going to take place at the Lensic on Saturday, September 26th and Sunday, September 27th. And all you need to do is visit sfpromusica.org. And very different topic next week. We're going to be joined by KSFR news reporter Patrick Davis. And Daniel, you're going to be co-hosting with him. I'm going to be out of town. And you all are going to have as your guest reporter Karina Julig. She covers for the Santa Fe, New Mexico, and city government, health, housing. And we all remember it's just been a little bit over a year. I think it was in July of last year that the California-based nonprofit Urban Alchemy took over Pete's Place, the shelter on Cerrillos. So we're going to go ahead and take a close look at how the transition has gone and assess the continuing efforts to reduce homelessness in Santa Fe. For Daniel, James, and me, thanks so much for spending part of your evening with us. I'm Jim Falk. Sit back, relax, and enjoy some more music. Blue Monday with B.C. Caldwell.

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3: BBC News with Roisin Hasty. The Pentagon has confirmed that the US has weapons deployed in space. It's believed to be the first public acknowledgement of such capabilities. From Washington, Bernd de Boosman reports.
4: The Air Force Secretary, Troy Mink, provided no details about the weapon, saying only that it was necessary to safeguard US forces against hostile enemy action. He added that unnamed adversaries had already sought to dismantle U.S. systems related to sensing and command and control functions that allow U.S. commanders to track and communicate with forces on Earth. Senior military leaders have previously said they plan to substantially boost capabilities in space, citing Russian and Chinese programs developing ways to attack and disrupt U.S. satellites in a future conflict. The Trump administration has said that space-based programs and interceptor missiles are a crucial part of its planned Golden Dome defense system to protect the U.S.
3: The United States' Environmental Protection Agency says it's repealing rules that limit greenhouse gas emissions from power plants fueled by coal and gas. The agency also says it will take steps to prevent future administrations from regulating pollution from power plants. The co-founder of the AI firm Anthropic has said there should be rules to prevent artificial intelligence from getting out of control. Here's Faisal Islam.
5: Jack Clark was one of the original founders of Anthropic, which makes the Claude large language model and is expected to float soon at a valuation of over $1 trillion. In this first interview since the company called for AI development to be slowed, he said there was still an opportunity to act to prevent existential dangers to humanity.
6: The window to act is so narrow. It is a few years. And the time to act is when you have a small number of players in industry. That's when you can get a policy regime in place that can prevent accidents and it can prevent the technology spiraling out of control.
5: He said the world was close to the danger zone and argued it should consider a compulsory kill switch which could be verified by independent third parties for each model.
3: Police in the western Turkish city of Izmir have fired tear gas on demonstrators protesting against the increased targeting of LGBTQ activists. On Sunday, the authorities carried out sweeping nationwide raids and blocked social media accounts. From Istanbul, Ola Girin reports.
7: Step by step, Turkey is cracking down harder on familiar targets. First, the police raids and arrests. Now, the blocking of social media accounts. Amnesty's director in Turkey told the BBC this was very concerning, but she added, it's not just us, it's part of a broader operation. Turkey says it is protecting family values and social order. Human rights activists say the state is intensifying a campaign of...
8: And tonight I've got this great collection of women singing Tom Waits covers. So that's where we're going to go here tonight. We're going to open up with Astrid Siriesi, something like that. Blow, wind, blow.

Invito una vita in blues, Laura Fedeltli, and Clara Baker before that, Temptation, Claudia Benignaglio, Fumbling with the Blues, and Astrid Siriese, Blow Wind Blow. Ha. Yeah, I'm challenged with names today. Pardon. Here's Carla Borghetti and The Part You Throw Away.

All right. That was Inga Luhuing. Everything goes to hell. Yeah, really. Carla Borghetti before that, The Part You Throw Away, and some great horn tooting along in back there. I really love that one. Tom Waits, we're doing some women singing Tom Waits. Kind of a different bent, a little different tone and what all. I'm sitting here with my friend Dick Rosemont, the guy in the groove, and the Silver Hearts and Diamonds and Gold.

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sounded like Joan Baez, but was not. Priscilla Hearman, I hope I don't fall in love with you. Well, it happened anyway. Lucinda Williams, Hang Down Your Head. Melanie Rivand, Another Man's Vine. And the Silver Hearts, Diamonds and Gold. All right, now this next song always goes out to my sweetie. And I've played this by different people. Holly Cole, a while back. But it's a great song. And Claudia Bettinaglio, something like that. My name's Jersey Girl. Here you have it.

0: Holly Cole there with Take Me Home. And before that, Jersey Girl. And Claudia Benignaglio has some great, great blues out there. Check her music out. Very cool, very cool.
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0: And we're back. It's BC Blue Monday. KSFR, Santa Fe Public Radio 101.1 on your dial. And we've been doing... women singers playing Tom Waits tunes, and so that's been pretty fun, and I think we're gonna continue. Here's Chelsea Williams and Tango Till They're Sore.

over, medium or scramble.

Claudia Benenaglio, Invitation to the Blues. And before that, Marianne Faithfull with Strange Weather. Yeah, we are. Yon Soon Nan, Jockey Full of Bourbon. And Chelsea Williams, Tango Till They're Sore. Okay, here's a couple classic Tom Waits tunes. Here's first off Jennifer Moss with Way Down in the Hole.

0: Diana Krall there with Heart of Saturday Night. Lydia Lunch, Heart Attack and Vine. Come On Up to the House. Sarah Jarrows. And let's see. Invitation. Oh, no. Jennifer Moss. Way Down in the Hole. All right. So that catches us up here.
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0: 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Phone number down here, 428-1382. That's 428-1382. Getting right along. Here's Sarah Borges and the Broken Singles and a tune called Blind Love. Beautiful tune here.

Bonnie Lane and Innocent When You Dream. And then before that, Joan Baez, Day After Tomorrow, kind of an anti-war tune. Nora Jones before that, Long Way Home, and Sarah Borges, Blind Love. Susan's in, top of the hour.

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And tonight, on this Monday night between Rosh Hashanah and Yom Kippur, the High Holy Days, we have a selection of tunes from those holidays.

You're listening to Klezocalypse Now on KSFR 101.1 FM on what will hopefully be a rainy night in Santa Fe. I saw some rain in the forecast ahead. I know all those prayers have been working to get some rain here where we need it. And tonight, in between the holidays of Rosh Hashanah and Yom Kippur, we're listening to some tunes from those holidays. And we opened up with Kol Nidre, which is the opening prayer. It's not really a prayer, but it's the opening stanza set at the beginning of the Yom Kippur services. It's an appeal to release each one of us from all our vows that we may have taken on ourselves. You know, in the ancient Middle East, people took vows that they said very seriously. And you can see that in the Bible, where there's extensive sections about how to annul your vows. And then later on, the rabbis were really busy with that. And in other regions as well, the Akkadians took personal vows very seriously, and just saying certain words could make you beholden to them. As well as, interestingly, the Elamites, most of the steles we have from them are about personal vows. They were out in like southern Iraq and places like that. So there's a very specific way to annul a vow amongst the ancient Israelites. And that style of speaking, of annulment, is placed at the beginning of the prayers. And it doesn't work technically to actually annul your vows. Really what it's about is annulling those affirmations that you made to yourself that no longer serve you. So we offer up before the serious day of repentance of Yom Kippur, the community joins together to offer each individual the ability and the right to release themselves of all those personal vows that hold them in place and don't allow them to change themselves in better ways. And it's sung in a very ancient Germanic tune, a very mournful tune. It's said three times, started quietly, then gets louder and louder, and specifically includes stanzas inviting those who may not feel welcome in the community. You're welcome today to join in the communal effort to change for the better. After that, we heard two piyutim, or short liturgical poems. The first one, Ochil El, is a request to, which is a prayer which is said by the leader of the congregation, and requests that the Lord allows him to speak on behalf of the group, and for the words to flow through him correctly. Also similarly found in many Middle Eastern communities, and also found in the early Vedic scriptures as well. A very similar concept, that when one's leading the community in communal prayer, we request that the creator offers up assistance to the leader. Unknown author in that one, but written probably around the 4th and 5th century in the land of Israel, when the Jews who were there were living in the north in the Galilee, and the majority of them had already moved east into Babylon. But those who remained were known by the majority in Babylon as those like mountain people who wrote psalms and lived high up in the clouds. And many of those early psalms with unknown authors come from there. And afterwards we heard Ki Anu Amecha, another tune, another poem with an unknown author, probably written around the 6th century. Both of these do not rhyme and do not really have any meter or rhythm, and that's how we know how to place them in time. And that one reflects on building a personal relationship with the Creator and saying, "You are like our Father, we are like your children, you are like our Shepherd, we are like the sheep. Allow us to remain in relationship with you." Up next, a couple of more piyutim from different times in history. Don't go anywhere.

0: Discozocalypse now coming at you live from Santa Fe, New Mexico. Shout out to folks listening in Boulder, Boston, Seattle, Miami, and of course the Lance Bell, one of my favorites. And tonight we got some tunes from the High Holidays, a couple of PUT, a more liturgical poem, which are poems which are inserted into the prayers. Before the first break, we heard two tunes from before the 6th century. The first of the three tunes tonight, Et Shaare Ratzon, comes from Morocco. Sometime around the 12th century, it's not exactly clear when, but in the 12th century, written by Judah ben Samuel ibn Abbas, actually the first Jew with the name Abbas known in history. He lived in Fez. And this is a reflection on, you know, that ancient misty story from the early times when this proto guy named Abraham was asked to take his child and sacrifice him to God. Well, that storyline and that willingness to sacrifice is brought into the prayers in a seeking mercy for the people, for those people who follow in that line. That's a reflection on that. After that, we heard Lecha Eli, which is written by Ibn Ezra. And he lived also in North Africa for a while and in Europe. And that was written in the 12th century as well. And that's more of a relational piyut, which talks about one's personal relationship with Creator. And after that, we heard Achot Ktana, which was written in France in the 13th century. The author is Ibrahim Hazan de Gerona, but I believe he's not much known about him. But this beautiful piyut has been brought into the general prayers. You know, a lot of these authors are kind of unknown. They're kind of misty. It's not really clear exactly who they were, why they wrote it, or why their specific prayers were added into the service, and how it spread worldwide from France and the Rhine Valley all the way across to Iran and Ethiopia. All these communities sing Achot Ktana, this last one we heard. And it's a request for all the troubles of the last year to end. It's kind of lighthearted. All the troubles of the last year are ready to end. We're ready for the blessings of the new year. Indeed. Quick word from the radio station. Then more music.
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Hey everybody, and welcome once again to Mark Jr.'s Hi-Fi House Party. As usual, for the next 2 hours, we'll be playing music from across the decades up until the present day, and including all segments of the sonic spectrum. Tonight, you're going to hear, among many others, Augustus Pablo, The Cramps, The Twisted Teens, and The Horny Toads. And of course, it's all on KSFR, White Rock Santa Fe, and KSQR, Cuesta Taos. So let's go.

Getting a little crazy there with the Retail Simps on the Hi-Fi House Party, closing out the first set. This is Mark Oswald. I'm your host for the Hi-Fi House Party. We'll be here till midnight. As always, we really appreciate you tuning in, all you night owls out there. What else did you hear on that set? Let's go back to the top. I think you recognize the band we started off with. It was the Beatles. From the very first... It was from the Hard Day's Night album, When I Get Home. John Lennon singing. I just love John doing that rock and roll singing he did in the early days of the Beatles. One of the great voices in rock and roll. You heard Dakin by Orchestra Gold. That's the Bay Area band that does African music and does it well. You heard Storms Never Last. That's John Prine and Leon Womack doing a song written by Jesse Coulter, of course. Recorded it with her husband, Waylon Jennings. You heard Glitter in Their Eyes, Patti Smith from her album Gung Ho, one of her best. Friday's Child, some sort of Baroque country pop from Lee Hazelwood. You heard some crazy electronic music from Yehar Shereret. He's from Ethiopia. He kind of came along after the great Ethiopian jazz guys from the 70s and went electronic. You heard It's a Mod Mod World, new music by the Sharp Pins. They're from Chicago. It's basically a project of a young guy, early 20s, named Kai Slater. He records on a four-track cassette recorder that gives it that funky vintage sound. He was quite obviously going for sort of a British invasion thing there. Pretty cool. You heard also new music, Tip Your Hat to the Black Crow. That's Ray Wiley Hubbard off of his new album, Real to Real for Real. And you heard also new music from a band called The Retail Simps. You heard High Heel Sneakers. The collection is called Real Simple. Okay, I hope you've had a good week since we last visited. Hope you had a better week than the world at large. And we'll just keep hoping things get better. And to do that, I got a little streak of new music. Here's something new by the Twisted Teens, one of my favorites of late.

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Nina Simone getting pretty funky, covering Aretha on a song called Save Me. You go back to the Aretha, that was an album cut by Aretha, where they basically used the riff from the song Gloria by the Them or the Shadows of Night, if you prefer. But they funked it up. Good for Nina. It's Mark Oswald. We're in the second hour of the Hi-Fi House Party. And let's go way back. We kind of had a long set there, I think. Yeah, we started off with the Twisted Teens doing When We First Met. We heard Augustus Pablo, as promised up front, doing a little cut called The Sun. Can't Find My Mind, that's always difficult. The Cramps, from a collection called Gravest Gravy, highly recommended. High on Love by the Horny Toads from back in the day. The album's called Strange Mysterious Sounds, 1965 to 1970. Ain't Nothing Like, Ain't That Nothing. That was Television, one of the two or three greatest guitar bands of all time. It's from the Live at the Old Waldorf, San Francisco, June 29, 1978. I Can Tell. Bo Diddley doing one of my all-time favorite songs, Smokestack, new music from Valerie June. And obviously sort of a riff on the Howlin' Wolf song, Smokestack Lightning, but it's not a cover. It's got a little bit of the guitar thing there, but it's a whole new song. Nada Que Hacer from Mexico, Son Rompe Pera. I play them a lot. Nada Que Hacer. Look up those boys. Son Rompe Pera. You heard The Bells, one of the saddest songs ever recorded. I guess sung from the grave. The narrator of the song is singing from the grave. That's Billy Ward and the Dominoes. That's off of a King Records collection. Then you had Nina Simone. Okay, appreciate you sticking around. Hope you'll make it to midnight. Hope you're comfortable at home or out late cruising around for some reason, checking us out on the radio. But I need to remind you that you're listening to public radio, and particularly with that crew in the White House these days, we need help more than ever. 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With no further ado, we'll get back to music. We're going to play something by The Liars. And as I always say when I introduce this band, it's spelled L-Y-R-E-S, not L-I-A-R, which is a term used often these days to describe the people in the White House. So, anyway, here's The Liars.

That was the Silver Jews. Name of the song, Dallas. Closing out another set. Thank you for sticking around with the Hi-Fi House Party. On that little section of music, you also heard, as we said at the top, The Liars doing She Pays the Rent. After that was Ooh Highway, Keith Cicola, the album Finger Monkey. I've really gotten into Keith Cicola since he played at the Rail Yard to help kick off Indian Market. Really dig his music. You heard Old Engine Oil by the Budos Band. The album is V. I guess that's 5 in Roman numerals. I don't know if it's V or 5. You heard The Fall doing I Am Curious Orange. Not Curious Yellow, as the famous 1960s naked play. Curious Orange, Curious Orange. You heard One Man's Trash is Another Man's Treasure. New music by Eli Paperboy Reed and none other than Swamp Dog, the original 2G Dog. And then you heard the Silver Jews. Okay, before we get back to music, I want to let you know about another program on KSFR. It's the Groove Garden, 1 to 3 on Wednesdays. DJ Cher Love Kasten plays music which she says will water your spirit, heal your soil, and plant a groove in your step. 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Okay, we're going to get back to music with just a little French thing. I like to throw in these French bands. This is Les Intrigantes.

Okay, dear listeners, coming towards the end of another Hi-Fi House Party. Really appreciate you sticking around. Hope you've had a good Monday. Hope you have a good week. Please come back next week, 10 to midnight on Monday evening. And remember, let's all just try to get through this together. This is Mark Oswald signing off. Adios.

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3: Good evening. I'm Gary Storm, and this is Oil of Dog. And I'm here to bring you all kinds of music with nothing, nothing, nothing but love.

for letting me off your chain.

Good evening, gents and lady men, and welcome to another Oil of Dog. Instrumental music is generally speaking music that has no vocals. The term guitar instrumental music encompasses virtually every genre and period of guitar music. However, there is a long and distinct tradition of guitar instrumentalists who play more or less straight-ahead rock and roll. This music is often called surf rock, and it has its origins in that Southern California music that emerged in the early 1960s. The instrumental music that evolved from surf rock is responsible for innovations in chord progressions, playing techniques, sound techniques, instrument design, and instrument technology that have transformed the entire course of rock music, and indeed, all music. We are going to listen to some guitar instrumentals that spring from this surf rock tradition. We will listen to early artists and contemporary artists. I would like to give special thanks to Steve Davis, who is a luthier, or luthier as we say in American. He makes custom guitars and basses in New Mexico, and he turned me on to some of the more recent examples of this genre. You will be delighted, amazed, and even surprised. Let's start with the most archetypal of these bands, The Ventures.

0: the instrumental progeny of surf rock, and I started off with The Ventures and their great song, The 2,000 Pound Bee, Part 1 and Part 2. The Ventures were formed in 1958 in Tacoma, Washington, by Don Wilson, who is still playing with the band, and Bob Bogle, who died in 2009. They have sold over 100 million records worldwide, and because of their virtuosity and experimentation with guitar effects, they have been called the band that launched 1,000 bands. Then we heard a more recent band, The Mermen. They were formed in San Francisco in 1986, and that was a song called Bear White from the Mermen at the Haunted House album. And then, of course, we heard Wipeout by the Surfaris. They were formed in Glendora, California in 1962. And then another more contemporary group, Satan's Pilgrims. That was a song called Haunted House of Rock. They're from Portland, Oregon, and they were formed in 1992, and that was from their Plymouth Rock album. And then we heard that big hit, Baja, by the Astronauts. They were formed in Boulder, Colorado in 1963. Then we heard The Wedge, not to be confused with the modern band known as The Wedge. This was a punk surf band that released an album on Rhino Records in 1980. That was a song called Debbie from their album entitled The Big Bad Boss Beat of The Wedge. And then a psychedelic surf instrumental band that is surprising not only because they're great, but also because they're from Thailand. The name of the band is Khun Narin, and they're from the Phetchabun province in Thailand, and please forgive any of my mispronunciations. That was a song called Pamrak Mung Thai, and it was released on their Electric Pin album, which was released in 2016. Then we heard that familiar tune, Sleepwalk. That was performed by Santo and Johnny. They were from Brooklyn, New York, and were brothers who started playing together in 1959. And then we heard another contemporary group, The Mulchmen. That was a song called Snake Eyes. They're from Dayton, Ohio. They started in the late 1990s, and that was from an album called Louder Than Dirt, Thicker Than Mud. I'm Gary Storm. I'll be back.
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0: Mike Patton has been called the greatest singer of all time. He sings in numerous languages, including Italian, Spanish, Portuguese, German, and flat-out gibberish. Mike Patton explores every style, genre, and technique of singing, from crooning to falsetto to screaming, opera, death growls, rapping, mouth music, beatboxing, scatting, and anything else you can imagine. Mike Patton's first band was Mr. Bungle, which he formed at the age of 15 in Eureka, California. Mr. Bungle was a completely whacked-out experimental group that expressed complete irreverence for everything, while offering music of a hilarity and complexity that had hitherto rarely been attempted. Tonight, on Oil of Dog, I am going to play for you a long song, or actually three songs, that more or less run together, by Mr. Bungle. These songs are from the second studio album by Mr. Bungle, which is called Disco Volante. As you will hear in these songs, the band explores many types of music, including jazz, noise, rock, world music, and heavy metal. Disco Volante was released in October 1995 and is considered Mr. Bungle's wackiest album. The three songs you will hear are entitled Platypus, Merry Go Bye Bye, and Nothing. The song entitled Nothing is actually a so-called secret track on the CD. And I should note that on the CD, there is about a minute of silence at the end of Merry Go Bye Bye and the beginning of Nothing. I will take the liberty of foreshortening the silence section because I don't think it is really part of the music, and I don't think Mr. Bungle was attempting a shorter version of John Cage's 4 minutes and 33 seconds. I should note also that the track entitled Nothing is completely out improvisation, devoid of rhythm and melody. But before we enjoy Mr. Bungle, let's delve into the mind of Jeff Foxworthy.
4: If you owe the taxidermist more than your annual income, you might be a redneck. If the UFO hotline limits you to one call per day, you might be a redneck. If directions to your house include turn off the paved road, you might be a redneck. If you prefer to walk the excess length off your jeans rather than hem them, you might be a redneck. If going to the bathroom in the middle of the night involves shoes and a flashlight, you might be a redneck. If you smoked during your wedding, you might be a redneck. If people ask to hunt in your front yard, you might be a redneck. If your mother keeps a spit cup on the ironing board, you might be a redneck. If your two-year-old has more teeth than you do, you might be a redneck. If your checks feature pictures of dogs fighting, you might be a redneck. If you have an above-ground pool and you fish in it, you might be a redneck. And probably the grossest one of all times, if your mother has ever come out of the bathroom and said, y'all come look at this before I flush it. If you've been on television more than 5 times describing what the tornado sounded like, you might be a redneck. If you've ever cut your grass and found a car, you might be a redneck. If your dad walks you to school because you're in the same grade, you might be a redneck. If you've ever been too drunk to fish, you might be a redneck. If someone asks to see your ID and you show them your belt buckle, you might be a redneck. If you've ever had to haul a can of paint to the top of a water tower to defend your sister's honor, you might be a redneck. If your dog and your wallet are both on a chain, you might be a redneck. If every day somebody comes to your door mistakenly thinking you're having a yard sale, you might be a redneck. If you've ever financed a tattoo, 3 more payments and this slum gun is mine, you might be a redneck. If you've ever made change in the offering plate, guilty. You got him. If you go to the family reunion to meet women, you might be a redneck. I think we offended somebody out here.
5: That ain't funny, is it, sis?
4: And last but not least, if you see a sign that says, say no to crack, and it reminds you to pull your jeans up. You might just be a redneck.

and brain.

0: I began with Jeff Foxworthy discussing sophisticated people versus rednecks, and then three songs that more or less ran together by Mr. Bungle. The three songs were entitled Platypus, Merry Go Bye Bye, and Nothing. I'm Gary Storm. I'll be back.
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0: Generally, in traditional folk music, the original creators of the songs are long forgotten. In contrast, when I speak of contemporary or modern folk music, I mean folk songs that are performed, for the most part, by people who wrote the songs or who credit the songs to a known composer. I'm going to play some great contemporary folk music for you. But first, let's enjoy some insights by Patton Oswalt.
5: I turned 37 this year. 37 years old, man. That's not, no. Don't, that's not a fucking birthday. Shame on you for applauding that. That's not a birthday. People are like, what did you do for 37th birthday? Nothing. That's not special. There's only about 20 birthdays you should be allowed to celebrate. And the others, you're wasting cake and paper. You're wasting cake. Did you not see the Al Gore movie? We need to conserve cake and paper. We are running out. Here are the 20 you can celebrate. These are the ones you get to have a party, okay? 1 through 9, you get a birthday. Because you're a little kid. A little kid gets a birthday. 10, you get a birthday. Because now you're in the double digits. Something's different, all right? 11 and 12, no birthday. That's not special. I'm 12, great, go to school. Who gives a shit? I'm not wrapping something up for 12. 13, you get a birthday. Because now you're a teenager. Something's different now. 14, 15, no birthday. No birthday. I can make a learner's permit. Who gives a shit? Don't care. 16, you get a birthday. Because now you can drive. The laws have changed. 17, no birthday. 18, awesome birthday. Because you can buy a gun and you can vote. In fact, you should celebrate that one by shooting a hole through a ballot. That's how you should just... Yeah! Prop 31! When you're 19, you get a birthday because it's your last year as a teenager. Oh, it's kind of wistful. Yes! 41-year-old guys don't want to fuck you anymore, ladies. It's all downhill. Marry a guy with a yacht when you turn... When you're 20... You get a birthday. Anytime you enter a new set of 10s, 20, 30, 40, 50, you get a birthday. 21, you get an awesome birthday, and then that's it. A birthday every 10 years. I'm 26, great, go to work, who gives a shit? Shut the fuck up. 50, 60, 70, 80, until you hit 90. If you can make it to 90, starting at 90, every year, one law no longer applies to you. That's your incentive to take care of yourself. Now, It starts off small. When you turn 90, you can legally litter. You can just crumble up a cheeseburger wrapper, drop it in front of a cop. Hey, guess what today is? Give me a kiss. When you turn 95, you can legally steal anything. You can't load it into a car or a truck. Anything you can pick up with your bare hands and get back into your house is your property. And if you own something and a 95-year-old can get it away from you, it really didn't belong to you, did it? Nope, never did. That goes for your kids, too. Hey, where's your 4-year-old? Some 95-year-old ran into his house with him. Well, let that guy raise him. He's full of wisdom and he's spry. Then, if you can make it to 100, you can legally commit murder. You can murder anyone. You cannot shoot them, stab them, or poison them. Anyone you can strangle or pummel to death with your bare hands, no jury can convict you. That's how we weed out the weak people. If you can't stop a 100-year-old from strangling you, fuck you, you should be dead. You should be fucking dead. Would any of you get up and run outside if you heard, help me, a 100-year-old woman is punching me to death? You'd be like, fuck that guy, good. Species just got stronger. Then, from 100 to 119, 19 years of legal murder. Pummel, strangle anyone you want until you make it to 120. If you can make it to 120, guess what? You're the president. We swear you in, and no matter what comes out of your senile fucking skull is the law. And honestly, right now, if there were a 120-year-old in the White House just sitting in a wading pool of his own poop with a pirate hat on, just going, starting today, everybody has to put 4 cans of ravioli in their pants. Would things be any worse than they are right now? Would they be any fucking worse if that guy would just, yeah. Starting today, everybody has to marry a pelican. You heard the president, son. At least you're not in the desert dying on a fucking lie. God bless our president. Give your new mom a fish and let's go to the White House and give thanks.

in and out of trouble quite a few times. He rode a Harley and carried a 45. Lots of people thought he was rough and mean. He sure was if he needed to be. His name was Mr. Jim. His parents were lost in a failed attempt to withdraw money that didn't belong to them. So his grandma Tess raised him since he was young. She was a firm believer in faith and love. She was a savior to Mr. Jim.

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Then one day, Tess quietly passed away. In her will, she left James everything. It was a sad, sad day for Mr. Jim. After the funeral, he went to her house. It would take Jim time to sort things out. He found a wooden box under her bed, full of old letters from her old friends. You better sit down and read them all, Mr. Jim. The ones on top were from the recent past, and some of them envelopes were filled with cash. And there were even letters from his mom and his dad, but the one on the bottom

paper was yellow, creased and torn. It must have been read a million times before. A stained envelope with no stamp or address. The letter opened up with "Dearest Tess, I've been in trouble most of my life. An outlaw to some, rough and mean at times. But that one night I spent by your side, I will remember till the day I die. You're the angel always in my dreams." And it was signed "Forever Love, Jesse James." Yeah, it was signed "Forever Love, Jesse James."

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Tessa's secret was safe. He scattered the ashes across her grave. Her mysterious love finally lay

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But Jim never forgot them words he read. I've been in trouble most of my life. An outlaw to some, rough and mean at times. But that one night I spent by your side, I will remember till the day I die. You are the angel always in my dreams. And it was signed, Forever Love, Jesse James. Yeah, it was signed, Forever Love, Jesse James. Jim tells me it was signed in blood by Mr. James.

0: I began with Patton Oswalt giving us instructions on how to live, and then some fantastic, though rather depressing, contemporary folk music. I began with Mark Olson and the original Harmony Ridge Creek Dippers. That was a curious song called Ben Johnson's Creek. Mark Olson was a member of the Jayhawks, and that was from the My Own Joe Ellen album, which came out in 2000. After that, we heard a musician who I originally introduced to you as a regional independent. He's from Santa Fe, New Mexico, and has put out a couple of albums on his own. That was a fantastic, profound song called The Ballad of Mr. Jim from the Ron's House Party July 14th, 2013 album. And then Jolie Holland, she was one of the founding members of Be Good Tanya's, and that was from an incredible album she released in 2004 called Escondida. The name of the song was Old Fashioned Morphine. And then a group that was introduced to me by Steve Davis, the luthier and guitar doctor from Albuquerque, New Mexico. And the name of the group is Hoodoo Drugstore, and a song called Stump from their Misfits, Murderers, and Madmen album, which came out in 2004. A great album from beginning to end. You can find that record on CD Baby. And then finally, Patty Griffin and a song called Every Little Bit from her Living with Ghosts album, which came out in 1996. She's a great folk singer, and that was from her first album. I'm Gary Storm. I'll be back.
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0: In this last segment of Oil of Dog, I am going to play for you some Christian rock. In my opinion, the so-called Christians who dominate the media and politics in America today are completely destructive, bigoted, misogynistic, perverted, genocidal, anti-American, anti-Christian ass jackets, panty waists, and butt wipes. The New Testament of the Bible centers around a character who was named Jesus. He has some very agreeable teachings, among which was the commandment of love. No Christian who you see in politics or the media today ever mentions, much less practices, this commandment of love. Among the Christian rock groups I am going to play for you, some of them seem to focus on an obeisance and servility to the goofy Judeo-Christian God, but some of these groups really talk about love. You may be surprised to learn that some of these groups are Christian. Let's explore a few examples of Christian rock.

0: A somewhat surprising selection of Christian rock, and I started off with Under Oath, Young and Aspiring, and then Ian Eskelin and a terrific song called Save the Humans. And then Audio Adrenaline, Kings and Queens, and a great song by Superchick, One Girl Revolution. And then a song called Use Somebody by Kings of Leon. And then Switchfoot, who have put out some exceptional albums, That Was Meant to Live. And then finally, of course, U2, Pride in the Name of Love. I'm Gary Storm for Oil of Dog, saying goodbye.
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5: Welcome to the newsroom. I'm Charlotte Gallagher. We're in Ukraine as the country's postal service comes under attack by Russia.
6: Back in March, it was targeted by the Russians and it was destroyed by a double tap attack. They think with a Shahed drone, all the windows blown out, much of the superstructure gone, rubble everywhere.
5: The US says it's deployed a space weapon in Earth's orbit. We ask why more and more Japanese people are living past 100 and what lessons the rest of the world can learn from them. Also,

0: KSFR is your place to win tickets to the New Mexico Jazz Festival. We'll be giving away pairs of tickets to see Renee Amiri and Experiment and Truce, tribute to Harry Belafonte, on Saturday, September 19th, or NEA Jazz Master Choo Choo Valdez Royal Quartet on Sunday, September 20th. Both shows at the Lenzic. Be the correct caller to win tickets to the New Mexico Jazz Festival. 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

0: Demagogue by Lila Downs here at Democracy Now! Studios. This is Democracy Now!, democracynow.org, the War and Peace Report. I'm Amy Goodman in New York, joined by Democracy Now! Co-host Juan Gonzalez in Chicago. Hi, Juan.
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0: The people building AI earnestly believe that it could kill us by the end of the decade. That was the warning last week from former Anthropic researcher Jacob Coxon,

0: Good morning. 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Coming up on KSFR News, the state DOJ has asked PNM to explain a sudden spike in electric bills. The utility says a staffing shortage is to blame. New smart meters might be a solution. I'll have more on this story, plus New Mexico's weather, after world news from the BBC, right here on KSFR.
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3: BBC News with Danielle Jaworzniewska. The UN Refugee Agency says more than 100,000 people have been internally displaced by the renewed conflict in Yemen between the Iran-backed Houthis and the Saudi-supported government. Several thousand more have fled across the Bab el-Mandeb Strait to Djibouti in eastern Africa. Richard Kogoe reports.
4: Fierce fighting in Yemen is driving more people from their homes. Saudi forces have launched strikes on Houthi positions and retaliation for attacks on all facilities inside the kingdom. UN officials say damage to roads and telecommunication infrastructure is disrupting humanitarian operations. In the past 4 days alone, more than 2,000 refugees have reached Djibouti. The UN said it expects thousands more to make the same journey. Half of the arrivals have been children, many looking exhausted but expressing relief they have escaped the war.
3: President Trump has lashed out at the U.S. Supreme Court for preventing his government from restricting postal voting in November's midterm elections. Mr. Trump called their ruling highly political and accused the judges of being petrified of what he called crazed and depraved Democrats. While praising the dissenting judges, he said the three he'd appointed, who'd supported the ruling, were merely a shell of their original selves. Lithuania's defence minister says the war in Ukraine appears to be spreading hours after NATO jets shot down a drone over Lithuanian airspace. Robertas Kaunas blamed the incident on Russia and said they may become more frequent if Moscow wasn't forced to negotiate for peace.
5: The war in Ukraine has been going on for 5 years, and although it seems to be 1,000 kilometers away, well, it seems very far away, the war is sadly spreading. Russia does not want peace. It refuses to sit down at the negotiating table.
3: The president of the European Commission, Ursula von der Leyen, has accused Russia of reckless and dangerous behaviour after a separate incident saw a Russian frigate fire two flares at a Danish military helicopter. Train services have been severely disrupted in parts of the Netherlands by what the authorities suspect are coordinated acts of sabotage. The railway operator ProRail said pipes had been attached to tracks in more than 20 locations, triggering red signals that disrupted traffic. Ambarasan Etirajan reports.
6: No group has admitted responsibility and police were investigating. Later, a spokesman for ProRail told the BBC that the train service was gradually returning to normal, but that disruption was not over yet. In the meantime, fires erupted around midday in several places alongside highways, forcing authorities to close roads. The fires were caused by farmers who opposed government plans asking them to reduce nitrogen emissions. A farmers' group said it was not responsible for the railway sabotage, but it could not rule out angry farmers acting individually.
0: This is KSFR News. I'm Patrick Davis. This has been a particularly bad year for New Mexico's black bear population. The Department of Wildlife keeps statistics on how many bears are killed after run-ins with humans from April through the following March. That means that the current season is not even halfway over. But New Mexico In Depth reports that a record number of bears have already been killed, over 250. That includes bears that have killed livestock or broken into homes and were later killed by landowners or game officers. About a quarter of the killings were concentrated in the high country between Santa Fe and Mora. Another 250 black bears have been killed since hunting season opened in August. While bear deaths at human hands are on the rise, so is the overall population. The Department of Wildlife says the population has been growing for a decade and is currently around 9,000 black bears. Fuego 505 is the winner of the 18th annual New Mexico State Fair Green Chili Cheeseburger Challenge. The Albuquerque restaurant won the Blind Judging Championship, while Badlands Burgers and Brew of Aztec was crowned People's Choice Champion. La Via Burgers and Boba of Santa Rosa was second in the Blind Judging Championship, while Fat Sats of Belen came in third. Fuego 505 beat out seven other competitors, including two-time champion Sparky's from Hatch. Winners are not allowed to compete the following year. Isleta Grill won both the Blind Judging and People's Choice Award in 2025. Wildfires have become more frequent and ferocious in recent decades, but Public News Service's Roz Brown reports that there is a bipartisan effort to find practical solutions.
2: A report called Advancing Conservation Through Bipartisanship, prepared by Hispanics Enjoying Camping, Hunting, and the Outdoors, documents how congressional representatives are collaborating across party lines. Report author Max Metz Jr. says action on the Fix Our Forest Act is needed as New Mexico communities continue to face wildfire threats that put homes, forests, and watersheds at risk.
7: New Mexico is seeing exactly the kind of fire conditions that make forest management so important. Wildfire risk isn't theoretical for communities. It is something that is in their backyards.
2: While many conservation and wildlife organizations support the Fix Our Forests Act, others are skeptical, fearing it will weaken environmental safeguards and threaten long-term ecosystem health. I'm Roz Brown.
0: Today's high temperature is 82 degrees, and there's a 50% chance of rain after noon. Rain chances increase while temperatures drop Wednesday and Thursday. For KSFR News, I'm Patrick Davis.
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9: Hello, everybody. Welcome to Sowing Seeds. I'm Bud Ryan, and I'm sitting across from
10: Sean Conlon.
9: He got it right today.
10: Think we're going to get some rain today?
9: Well, we got rain yesterday, so...
10: Oh, we barely got any. Did you get a lot?
9: Yeah, not a lot, but we got a decent amount, so I'm happy about that.
10: Well, let's hope. Let's hope we get more.
9: So, anyway, I've got... Beethoven's Triple Concerto.
10: Triple Concerto?
9: Yeah, well...
10: With a half twist?
9: With a half twist. And shockingly, Yo-Yo Ma is one of the guests. He's kind of like the Elvis Costello. He plays with everybody and anybody. So anyway, sit back and enjoy it. It's a great piece of music.
10: Well, let's also just tease, we will have a ticket giveaway in the second hour for Chucho Valdez, New Mexico Jazz Festival, this coming Sunday at the Lensic. And so stick around.
9: And let's not forget about our full fund drive.
10: Stick around for that.
9: On October 12th and 18th. Yes, just keep listening to the radio until October 12th. Anyway, here we go.

0: Okay, that was the Triple Concerto by Ludwig van Beethoven, and hope you like that. I'm sorry I was out of the studio when we got a phone call from a listener. Sean, you want to step in and say
1: what? The listener had a very interesting story about that piece, and he said that Beethoven wrote it with three specific performers in mind. The pianist was an amateur, the violinist was a good professional, and the cellist was a virtuoso, and so he wrote the parts for the concerto accordingly. The piano part is very simple, the violin part is, you know, more challenging, and the third part was written for a virtuoso.
0: Yes, so we heard Yo-Yo Ma as the cellist, so I'm sure Yo-Yo said to the other two performers, "Hey, I'm the guy. I'm the reason we're here today."
1: Is the pianist an amateur on that recording?
0: No. So anyway, we've got some messages to have everybody listen to, and then we'll be back.
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0: Okay, we are back, and I've got a Hilary Hahn solo piano sonata. It's written by this guy.
1: Not piano.
0: Violin, I'm sorry. I had piano in the mind. By this guy, Eugene Ysaye, or at least we think.
1: Well,
0: it's Y-S-A-Y-E.
1: And the second Y has an umlaut over it? Is that?
0: Yes.
1: Yeah, so if anybody knows how to actually pronounce that,
0: yeah, you could.
1: We'd love to hear from you.
0: Yeah, give us a call once the music starts, though. So, anyway, it's some really great playing by Hilary, and sit back and enjoy this piece.

0: All right, that's Hilary Hahn going crazy on the violin there. And it's a piece by Eugene Yeasin. Now I can't even pronounce it.
1: You never could.
0: Well, we don't know that. Nobody called in to correct me. So, anyway.
1: The composer's name is spelled Y-S-A-Y-E. Umlaut over the second Y. Yeah,
0: thank you. That's the full set of information. Okay, so what do you got going for us, Sean?
1: Hey, we have jazz in the next hour, and we will have a ticket giveaway for Chucho Valdez at the Lenzic this coming Sunday night, part of the big weekend for the New Mexico Jazz Festival at the Lenzic this week, Esperanza Spalding Friday, Renee Marie on Saturday, Chucho Valdez, NEA Jazz Master, on Sunday night, and we'll have a pair of tickets for that show.
0: Yeah, some fantastic shows at the Lenzic, as usual for the Jazz Festival, so you want to...
1: And an announcement, I'm sorry to say that pianist Fred Hirsch, who had three shows scheduled as part of the festival, Santa Fe, Albuquerque, and Taos, those shows have been canceled due to a death in Fred Hirsch's family.
0: Yeah, that's too bad. It's nothing worse when you have tickets and have to return them for whatever reason.
1: Well, I do know that for folks who bought tickets for the show in Santa Fe on Thursday night, you're just getting an automatic refund. You don't have to do anything.
0: Oh, well, that's good. Yes, automatic is very good. So a lot of these things happen, but the technology is getting so much better. We can thank AI. Which will end lives as we know it here on planet Earth, except if you're our genius president. All right, the news.
2: 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Coming up on KSFR News... Less than halfway through its tracking season, the Department of Wildlife has recorded more black bears killed by humans than any other year. But the department says the state's bear population remains stable. I'll have more on that story, plus New Mexico's weather, after these world news headlines from the BBC, right here on KSFR.
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4: BBC News with Danielle Jaworwiecka. The UN Refugee Agency says more than 100,000 people have been internally displaced by the renewed conflict in Yemen between the Iran-backed Houthis and the Saudi-supported government. Several thousand more have fled to Djibouti in eastern Africa. Richard Kogoye reports.
5: Fierce fighting in Yemen is driving more people from their homes. In the past 4 days alone, more than 2,000 refugees have reached Djibouti. The UN said it expects thousands more to make the same journey. Half of the arrivals have been children, many looking exhausted, but expressing relief they have escaped the war. The Houthis have been advancing along Yemen's Red Sea coast, seizing ports and strategic islands on the Bab el-Mandeb Strait, a key maritime choke point for global trade.
4: President Trump has lashed out at the U.S. Supreme Court for preventing his government from restricting postal voting in November's midterm elections. Mr. Trump called their ruling highly political and accused the judges of being petrified of what he called crazed and depraved Democrats. Sarah Smith reports from Washington.
6: The ruling is a blow for President Trump as it overturns his plan to rewrite the rules on postal voting, or mail-in ballots as they're known here, for the midterm elections in November. Donald Trump wanted each state to turn over lists of voters' names and addresses before the postal service would deliver ballots to them. Each envelope would also need to have a specific, unique barcode. The Supreme Court said there's not enough time for state and local officials to implement the changes before the elections in less than 8 weeks' time. Voting by mail has already begun in several states.
4: Mr. Trump insists, contrary to the evidence, that postal voting is not secure, though he's known to use the method himself. Lithuania's defence minister says the war in Ukraine appears to be spreading hours after NATO jets shot down a drone in Lithuanian airspace. Robertas Kaunas blamed the incident on Russia and said they may become more frequent if Moscow wasn't forced to negotiate for peace. Our correspondent Sarah Rainsford is in the Lithuanian capital Vilnius.
7: We still don't know who that drone belonged to. We don't know whether it was launched deliberately or it might have strayed into Lithuanian airspace. We know that it entered from neighbouring Belarus and the debris was scattered over a wide area, so it's being collected up and examined to see who it was launched by and whether or not it was armed, in fact, whether or not there was any explosives. Russia is escalating its full-scale war on Ukraine and it is also escalating its hybrid attacks on Ukraine's greatest supporters.
4: Train services have been severely disrupted in the Netherlands by what the authorities suspect are coordinated acts of sabotage. The railway operator, ProRail, said pipes had been attached to tracks in more than 20 mainly rural locations, triggering red signals that disrupted traffic. Later, fires erupted around midday along highways, forcing the authorities to close roads. These were caused by farmers who opposed government plans to reduce nitrogen emissions. BBC World News.
2: This is KSFR News. I'm Patrick Davis. Another campaign finance report is in, and Democrat Deb Haaland has continued to outraise opponents. Haaland dominated fundraising in the primary against Sam Bregman and is doing the same against Republican Greg Hull. Haaland reported raising $3.4 million between late June and early September. Hull reported around $940,000 for the same period, leaving him with about $500,000 on hand. Haaland reported a closing balance that matched what she raised, $3.4 million. In total, Haaland has raised over $17 million from almost $500,000 individual contributions. Haaland is a former congresswoman and U.S. Interior Secretary, while Greg Hull is the former mayor of Rio Rancho. The two will face off in the November 3rd general election. A debate is scheduled for October 8th. This has been a particularly bad year for New Mexico's black bear population. The Department of Wildlife keeps statistics on how many bears are killed after run-ins with humans from April through the following March. That means that the current season is not even halfway over. But New Mexico In Depth reports that a record number of bears have already been killed, over 250. That includes bears that have killed livestock or broken into homes and were later killed by landowners or game officers. About a quarter of the killings were concentrated in the high country between Santa Fe and Mora. Another 250 black bears have been killed since hunting season opened in August. While bear deaths at human hands are on the rise, so is the overall population. The Department of Wildlife says the population has been growing for a decade and is currently around 9,000 black bears. Fuego 505 is the winner of the 18th annual New Mexico State Fair Green Chili Cheeseburger Challenge. The Albuquerque restaurant won the Blind Judging Championship, while Badlands Burgers and Brew of Aztec was crowned People's Choice Champion. La Via Burgers and Boba of Santa Rosa was second in the Blind Judging Championship, while Fat Sats of Belen came in third. Fuego 505 beat out seven other competitors, including two-time champion Sparky's from Hatch. Winners are not allowed to compete the following year. Isleta Grill won both the Blind Judging and People's Choice Award in 2025. Today's high temperature is 82 degrees, and there's a 50% chance of rain afternoon. Rain chances increase while temperatures drop Wednesday and Thursday. For KSFR News, I'm Patrick Davis.
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0: Yeah, I support anything that's called Gather for Good.
1: Okay, welcome to the second hour of the program.
0: Sowing Seeds.
1: We have jazz this hour, and we're not going to do this right away. Coming up later in the hour, we will have a ticket giveaway for Chucho Valdez at the Lenzic this coming Sunday night, part of the New Mexico Jazz Festival. They've got all kinds of great shows lined up. And you could go to their website and check it out for the full schedule. We'll have that giveaway in a little while, so stick around. What do we have? Oh, you know that next Wednesday marks the centennial of the birth of John Coltrane.
0: Oh, so we should feature Mr. Coltrane next Tuesday.
1: We've got a couple of things this hour. Nothing too crazy.
0: Yeah, you have a couple of things.
1: And we'll start out with a piece played with Thelonious Monk.

0: Some Thelonious Monk compositions there for you. We just heard Claire Daly, who is a baritone saxophonist primarily, but occasionally she'll pick up a flute. And she did Panonica from her album Baritone Monk. Before that, Steve Lacy from his album Reflections. Steve Lacy plays Thelonious Monk. And we started off with Thelonious Monk himself.
1: Oh, boy.
0: Featuring John Coltrane, who turns 100 next week.
1: Yeah. If he was still alive, it would be quite the feather in his cap.
0: But and Ruby, my dear. Okay.
1: Here it comes.
0: Time for the ticket giveaway. Big weekend at the Lenzic this coming weekend. We've got shows, Esperanza Spalding on Friday night, Renee Marie on Saturday, and Chucho Valdez, NEA Jazz Master Chucho Valdez and his Royal Quartet on Sunday night. These tickets are for Chucho Valdez on Sunday night at the Lenzic at 7:30. The first caller to call once the music starts, please wait until that happens, at 505-510-5737, that's 510-KSFR. Be the first caller. You will win a pair of tickets to see Chucho Valdez at the Lenzic this Sunday night.

0: Yeah, that's a pianist out of New York named Ray Gallen. I had not heard of him before this album came out a couple of years ago. He's got Ron Carter on bass and Lewis Nash on drums. The album's called Grand Company, and that was the Miles Davis composition, Nardis.
1: So what made you pick it up?
0: You know, I decided to give it a spin because of Ron Carter and Lewis Nash, to be honest with you.
1: I thought that would have been the reason, but it's great when you get a pleasant surprise like that.
0: Yeah. Before that, Bobby Hutcherson. The album Cruisin' the Bird did Chelsea Bridge, the Billy Strayhorn composition, and we started that set off with Larez Alexandria and Angel Eyes. And 19 minutes before 11 o'clock, you're in tune to Sowing Seeds here every Tuesday morning from 9 to noon on KSFR 101.1 and KSQR 91.3 up in the north of New Mexico. We're going to take a quick break and be right back.

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3: Oh, hey, the break's over. Took us by surprise there.
4: Yeah, it's tough to keep track in 90 seconds.
3: Hey, as I mentioned earlier, next Wednesday marks the centennial of the birth of John Coltrane. We have another piece by him right now. This from 1959. And it marks the first time that he went into a recording studio with McCoy Tyner.

0: Paul Gonzalez, probably best known for his stint with Duke Ellington in the 50s and 60s. That comes from an album he recorded in London in 1960, never released in the U.S., not very well known, but the album's called Boom Jackie Boom Chick, and that was Village Blues, a John Coltrane composition.
1: But did he have solo stuff come out in the U.S. beside?
0: He did have some U.S. solo albums.
1: I'm surprised this didn't.
0: But this one has never been released on a U.S. label. And until recently, in fact, had never been put out on CD. And before that, we heard from John Coltrane, his very first recording session with McCoy Tyner in 1960, September of 1960. 1 and 4 was the piece we heard. We are coming up on 11 o'clock. We have time for one more short one.
1: Yeah, and we've got, what are we doing for our shared hour?
0: We will have women from around the world, so stay tuned for that. That's coming
1: vocalists.
0: Up. Women vocalists, yes.
1: To be
0: after the news,
1: precise.
0: Stick around.

0: We'll be back.
1: Coming to you from Santa Fe Community College, you're listening to KSFR. I'm Patrick Davis. Coming up on KSFR News, parts of the Navajo and Hopi reservations were heavily mined for uranium during the Cold War. Now, indigenous researchers are warning tribal members about the effect the mines had on well water. I'll have more on this story, plus New Mexico's weather, after world news from the BBC, right here on KSFR, Northern New Mexico's public radio.
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3: BBC News with Danielle Jaworwiecka. The UN Refugee Agency says more than 100,000 people have been internally displaced by the renewed conflict in Yemen between the Iran-backed Houthis and the Saudi-supported government. Several thousand more have fled across the Bab el-Mandeb Strait to Djibouti in eastern Africa. Richard Kagoye reports.
4: Fierce fighting in Yemen is driving more people from their homes. Saudi forces have launched strikes on Houthi positions and retaliation for attacks on all facilities inside the kingdom. UN officials say damage to roads and telecommunication infrastructure is disrupting humanitarian operations. In the past 4 days alone, more than 2,000 refugees have reached Djibouti. The UN said it expects thousands more to make the same journey. Half of the arrivals have been children, many looking exhausted but expressing relief they have escaped the war.
3: President Trump has lashed out at the U.S. Supreme Court for preventing his government from restricting postal voting in November's midterm elections. Mr. Trump accused the judges of being petrified of what he called crazed and depraved Democrats. While praising the dissenting judges, he said the three he'd appointed who'd supported the ruling were merely a shell of their original selves. Mr. Trump insists, contrary to the evidence, that postal voting isn't secure while being known to use the method himself. However, the Secretary of State for Nevada, Cisco Aguilar, a Democrat, welcomed the ruling.
5: Today, the voters really won across America. Being able to have an opportunity to have a voice in this coming midterm election is critical to the 2028 election. The fact that they try to put their thumb on the scale and take away the opportunity, especially in Nevada, where Nevada's preferred choice for participating in the election is mail votes.
3: Lithuania's defense minister has told the BBC he considers NATO to be at war with Russia because of drone incursions blamed on Moscow. The most recent was shot down over central Lithuania on Monday night. Robertas Kaunas said information was still being gathered, but citing similar incidents in Germany and Poland, he accused the Kremlin of looking for new territories and said NATO states should collectively demonstrate that they wouldn't tolerate further escalation.
6: We need to agree, because if we try to work alone, we'll lose. We are allies. We are partners. We want to live in peace. So we should show Moscow that we will protect our nation and we will not tolerate further escalation.
3: Reports from Gaza say Israeli airstrikes in the Sheikh Radwan neighborhood have killed two people, including a child, and wounded seven others. Witnesses said that in a so-called double tap strike, the Israelis struck a group of people who rushed the rescue after the first hit, causing further casualties. The IDF said it struck a militant, but didn't immediately give further details. Its attacks have continued almost daily, despite a US-backed ceasefire. World News from the BBC.
1: Indigenous researchers in Arizona are educating Navajo tribal members about the potential dangers in their water. In many rural villages, Native Americans rely on wells for drinking water, and the quality of that water can vary. Mark Moran reports.
7: Northern Arizona University analytical chemist and Navajo tribal member Janie Ingram, who grew up on the reservation, says it became clear in her adult life that no one's testing those abandoned mines.
8: There's over 500 abandoned mine sites out on Navajo that are an issue because there really was very little to no cleanup that happened.
7: Ingram says her goal isn't necessarily to pin the contaminated sites on one group, but rather to determine the levels of pollution and educate other tribal members about the importance of clean drinking water. She presented her most recent findings to the American Chemical Society late last month. I'm Mark Moran.
1: Another campaign finance report is in, and Democrat Deb Haaland has continued to outraise opponents. Haaland dominated fundraising in the primary against Sam Bregman and is doing the same against Republican Greg Hull. Haaland reported raising $3.4 million between late June and early September. Hull reported around $940,000 for the same period, leaving him with about $500,000 on hand. Haaland reported a closing balance that matched what she raised, $3.4 million. In total, Haaland has raised over $17 million from almost $500,000 individual contributions. Haaland is a former congresswoman and U.S. Interior Secretary, while Greg Hull is the former mayor of Rio Rancho. The two will face off in the November 3rd general election. A debate is scheduled for October 8th. This has been a particularly bad year for New Mexico's black bear population. The Department of Wildlife keeps statistics on how many bears are killed after run-ins with humans from April through the following March. That means that the current season is not even halfway over. But New Mexico In Depth reports that a record number of bears have already been killed, over 250. That includes bears that have killed livestock or broken into homes and were later killed by landowners or game officers. About a quarter of the killings were concentrated in the high country between Santa Fe and Mora. Another 250 black bears have been killed since hunting season opened in August. While bear deaths at human hands are on the rise, so is the overall population. The Department of Wildlife says the population has been growing for a decade and is currently around 9,000 black bears. Today's high temperature is 82 degrees, and there's a 50% chance of rain after noon. Rain chances increase while temperatures drop Wednesday and Thursday. For KSFR News, I'm Patrick Davis.
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9: Hey, welcome to the third hour of Sowing Seeds.
10: Yes,
9: we have
10: final hour.
9: We have women vocalists from all around the world this hour. And I do want to say, just comment on the story about the bears. They are definitely out and about, so be careful about your trash and your compost. You don't really want bears in your yard and getting acclimated to people, because it's a bad outcome for
10: walking your
9: everyone.
10: Dog, too, could be careful.
9: Yeah. Helga was telling me yesterday that she had a bear sighted on her road yesterday morning.
10: Yeah. I don't want to see a bear. But, you know, in all the time my wife and I have lived out where we are, it wasn't until last year the first time we ever had deer on our property. So it just shows you there is not that much for these poor animals to eat out there.
9: They are stressed. And
10: yes.
9: They're looking for food and they're hungry.
10: Yep.
9: Okay, so as I said, we have women vocalists from all around the world, and we're going to start with Cassandra Wilson, who passed away about 2 weeks ago.
10: Yeah, that sounds right.
9: At the age of 70.

0: That is Emmeline Michelle from Haiti, who has been through New Mexico at least a couple of times. I've seen her. She was at Global Kirky way back in the day, back in the day when they still had Global Kirky. And she was at the Lenzic on a shared bill a number of years ago. And before that, we heard Kavita Shah from India with the Cape Verdean Blues, the Horace Silver composition. We heard Cesaria Evora.
1: Phil Silver's composition.
0: We heard, we played the other Phil Silver's, the Phil Silver's last hour, Nancy with the laughing face, but Horace Silver wrote Cape Verdean Blues. And from Cape Verde, we heard Cesaria Evora with Saudade, which translates as sorrow, and started that set off with Cassandra Wilson, Robert Johnson's There's a Hellhound on My Trail. Cassandra Wilson passed away about two weeks ago. I think it was 2 weeks ago tomorrow. I've got one more song, and then Bud will be up. We are featuring vocalists, women vocalists from around the world. This next group is all female, and they hail from the Republic of Guinea. These are Les Amazons de Guinea.

0: Okay, we've got some messages to listen to, and then I'll be back with the last set or so of today's show.
1: Mufasa, You know we finally here, right?
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0: 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All right.
5: Do you actually bounce on that show?
0: Sometimes, yes. Depending on the music I'm playing. All right. So that's why you put your headphones on. All right. So, all right. Let's start out with the music. So, enjoy.

0: then ensure more accountability from the platform.
1: Divya Arya in Delhi. Trains have been severely disrupted in the Netherlands after suspected sabotage to the tracks. Police said metal pipes and other objects had been found attached to the rails in more than 30 locations, triggering warning signals. The disruptions were allegedly caused by farmers who oppose government plans to enforce reduced nitrogen emissions. A farmers' group denied responsibility, but said it couldn't rule out individuals acting on their own. Our Europe correspondent Nick Beek has more details.
2: From early this morning, services were cancelled as the Dutch rail network detected unexpected weight on the tracks in dozens of locations in mostly central and eastern parts of the Netherlands. These were not trains, but metal pipes, some 2 meters long, that had been attached to the rails, triggering red lights. International services to Germany were among those disrupted. The acts of sabotage came hours before the opening of Parliament, which often attracts some form of protest. A group representing Dutch farmers said its members had started fires near roads and railway lines, but denied they had carried out sabotage on the tracks. The government's budget plans have sparked widespread protest in recent months, including from farmers who argue they are being unfairly blamed for nitrogen pollution. The Dutch intelligence agency, AIVD, said it was now investigating alongside police and prosecutors.
1: Our Europe correspondent Nick Beek. The legendary fashion designer Bob Mackie, famous for dressing stars like Dolly Parton, Elton John and Diana Ross, has died at the age of 87. Known as the Sultan of Sequins for his sparkling creations, Mackie won a Tony Award, 9 Emmys and received 3 Oscar nominations. So just how influential was he? Sarah Stewart is a celebrity and fashion stylist.
3: With someone like Bob Mackie, you suddenly realise just how much of an impact he had on pop culture and how many of those images you've grown up were actually a lot of his work. He understood the performer. He worked across television, film, Broadway. So he understood how costume had to work on camera, under lights and moving bodies. He knew what a sequin was doing, what a feather was doing. Just nothing felt accidental. He also started as a sketch artist, so he had this incredible eye for creating characters through a silhouette before the costume even existed. And Cher is the big one, the incredible nude illusion dress at the Met Gala in 1974, and then also in 1986, the Oscars with that enormous feather headpiece that was completely insane, but completely Cher. Elton John had the Dodgers uniform, also Carol Burnett in the Gone with the Wind, this famous curtain dress. Tina Turner, Diana Ross, Dolly Parton, could just go on. That's very Mackie, that you don't just remember the celebrity, that you remember exactly what they were wearing. I mean, he never really went out of fashion. The references that just keep coming back, you see young artists wearing his work now. They understand exactly what he's doing. Like Miley Cyrus is a great example. She wore one of his vintage dresses for the performance of Flowers at the Grammys, and she talked about how Mackie could create an entire environment around the performer, and it just did all the heavy lifting for them.
1: Sarah Stewart on Bob Mackie, who's died at the age of 87. Finally, she's back. The dithering elderly lady detective who runs rings round everyone, also known as Miss Marple.
4: I think they sound rather fun. Not at all the homicidal type. But I'll try and find out.
5: You will be careful, won't you?
4: Oh, of course. A policeman asking questions is open to the gravest suspicion, but an old lady asking questions is just an old lady asking questions.
1: Joan Hickson's portrayal of Miss Marple in a BBC adaptation from 1985. Today would have been the 136th birthday of the author behind Miss Marple, Dame Agatha Christie, of course. And to mark the occasion, a new novel starring the character is being published. Murder at the Grand Alpine Hotel by author Lucy Foley is the first fully authorised full-length Miss Marple novel in half a century. Nick Robinson has been discussing the book with the author and with Christie's great-grandson, James Pritchard. First, he asked Lucy how daunting was it to come up with a new book.
6: absolutely terrifying, I'm going to be honest. Huge sense of honour, and then the fear kicked in. But really it was about finding my way into this book, and that was to take Miss Marple on another holiday, because she only gets to go on one.
7: Ah, so hence the Alpine Hotel, and therefore trying to do something that Christie herself had not done.
6: Well, she takes her to the Caribbean, so I felt there was precedent there, but I also really felt for her because she was meant to go to Egypt. So Death on the Nile was meant to be a Miss Marple book originally, and then it became a Poirot book.
7: Well, Hercule Poirot muscled in.
6: He did, yes. So I thought, you know, she needs her moment.
7: And there may be people listening, James, who think they like Lucy's work. They love Agatha Christie's work. Why have another new Agatha Christie? Just stick with the old ones.
8: One of the things I said to Lucy when we first talked about this was, I don't want you to try and write as Agatha Christie. I want a Lucy Foley Miss Marple story. And I think that's what we've got. We've got this modern voice, you know, told in the present tense and told in Lucy's kind of multiple narrator style. And you have that pace that Lucy brings. But you also have, I think, a perfect rendition of Miss Marple and a perfect mystery. And yeah. I think that is fun for all fans of Miss Marple.
7: So keep the character alive. Don't do an impersonation of...
8: Don't try and write as someone else, write as yourself, but write the character.
7: Was it difficult to pursue that? Because as you're thinking of the character, you must endlessly be thinking of your favourite quotes and plot lines and characters that Agatha Christie herself wrote, Lucy.
6: Well, yes, absolutely. But there were two things that I wanted to get right in the Christie tradition, and those were Miss Marple, to get her on the page as close to Agatha Christie's Miss Marple as I could, and get the sort of Christie Swiss watch perfection of the plotting. And then I felt I could bring in some of my own creative sensibilities. But I just sort of obsessively researched the character. I read all the books at least 4 times, I think. And then it was almost, I had to forget that and then let it sort of percolate. And then I felt I had the space to write Miss Marple.
7: You'd imbued it. And James, she is still, Agatha Christie, read by many, many people around the world.
8: Well, I've gone through my life being told by my grandmother and my father that Agatha Christie may not last forever. I think we've gone beyond that. We've got to the point now where Agatha Christie will be read forever. And I think that's a wonderful thing.
7: What is it then? What's the key to the appeal, Lucy?
6: I think there are two things. First of all, it's the plotting. You know, it's the puzzle. It's that contract between the writer and the reader. I'm going to lay this trail of clues and you have to try and solve the mystery before the solution, which is great fun. And no one does it like Christie. But also, I think it's people. She shows us what's going on behind the facade, behind closed doors. And that's endlessly intriguing. And she sort of plays with types. So I think some of those types are still very familiar today. I've got the upstanding politician in my book, who's maybe rewritten history a little bit to further his own ends. And I felt that was a very sort of Christie trope.
7: Well, that's the joy, isn't it, James, when we watch Agatha Christie, of these people, you know, apparently prosperous, successful, happy, anything but.
8: Yeah, and I think, as Lucy said, the thing is that we haven't changed that much over the years. And the reason these stories endure is, A, the stories are brilliant, but also people are people. And we still have the same issues, we still have the same failings, and we still have the motivations that we had 100 years ago.
1: James Pritchard and Lucy Foley. And that's it for now from the newsroom.
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12: BBC News with Andrew Peach. The US Defense Department says the war with Iran has led to shortfalls in munitions and a bottleneck in supply. It contradicts President Trump's assertion that US stocks are virtually unlimited. The report says the Pentagon is now working to streamline procurement. The US Senator Bernie Sanders has called on President Trump and his Chinese counterpart Xi Jinping to sign a treaty to pause development of advanced artificial intelligence. Mr. Sanders said if AI were to surpass human intelligence, it would bring potentially catastrophic consequences. The UN Refugee Agency says the renewed conflict in Yemen has displaced more than 100,000 people. Several thousand have fled across the Red Sea to Djibouti in East Africa, where officials are warning of a humanitarian crisis. The Iranian-backed Houthi militia has been advancing against government forces. Lithuania's defence minister says he considers NATO to be at war with Russia because of recent attacks blamed on Moscow. Robertas Kaunas said Europe and NATO needed to show they would protect their people. Turkish police have arrested dozens more people protesting against the government's crackdown on LGBT activists. Demonstrators had gathered in Istanbul despite a heavy police presence. Ed Sheeran says it wasn't his decision to remove the American rapper Macklemore from his tour lineup after he was dropped for making pro-Palestinian comments on stage. The British singer blamed the tour promoters. The Norwegian authorities have searched the headquarters of the telecoms operator Telenor, which is suspected of complicity in crimes against humanity in Myanmar. Telenor faces allegations that customers' personal data was shared with Myanmar's junta. A judge has overruled an attempt to put Donald Trump's name back on the Kennedy Center for Performing Arts in Washington. Judge Chris Cooper ruled in May that only Congress could make the change. He's upheld his earlier decision after an attempt to circumvent it. BBC News.
13: This is KSFR News. I'm Patrick Davis. Fall is almost here in Santa Fe. The smell of roasting chilies fills the air and leaves are beginning to turn. Another sign of the season, the posters in drugstores around town shouting that it's time to get flu and COVID-19 shots. Reporter Mary Lou Cooper brings us the latest on this year's vaccines.
14: Although the COVID-19 pandemic is officially over, variants of this disease are alive and well. According to the Centers for Disease Control and Prevention, in the 2025-26 virus season, millions of U.S. illnesses were linked to COVID, with thousands of hospitalizations and deaths. Meanwhile, almost 400,000 people were hospitalized with flu-related illnesses, and 24,000 died. KSFR turned to Dr. Miranda Durham, Chief Medical Officer for the New Mexico Department of Health, to update us on what to expect in the coming season. Let's start with COVID. Where do we stand currently? I know it's early days with COVID in New Mexico, and do you have any projections for the disease in the 2026-27 season?
15: Right now, nationally, there has been an uptick in COVID cases. We often see this late summer uptick, but it hasn't been large, and New Mexico seems to be relatively spared from that. As far as the crystal ball into the winter, that is always hard to predict, both with flu and COVID. We just never know until we're there.
14: Why is it important to get an annual COVID vaccine, and when should we get the COVID vaccine?
15: I think partly the reason why it is important to get, one is that there continue to be variations in the COVID, just like flu. COVID and flu virus mutate slightly from season to season, and so it is important to get a vaccine that targets the current variant. Also, both of those vaccines tend to wane over time. So you get about 6 months of good protection, and then it just doesn't last into the next season. In terms of when we should get it, the general answer, I think looking at late September, early to mid-October is good for getting it on board, getting both of those vaccines, flu and COVID, on board with enough time to take effect before we see those diseases rolling into the state. Sometimes if people are traveling, though, to a place where they're already seeing flu and COVID, you may want to get it earlier.
14: Who's most at risk?
15: So most at risk continues to be those 65 and over and those with underlying health conditions, especially people with immune compromise. Another very at-risk group, though, are the youngest children, and this goes for both flu and COVID. So when you look at hospitalization rates, we always see the highest hospitalization rates at the extremes of age.
14: Give us the bullet points, if you will, on the New Mexico Department of Health's COVID vaccine recommendations. How and why do New Mexico guidelines differ from the federal ones?
15: So first of all, I want to say about our guidelines that they really align with the major medical organizations that are issuing guidelines. So that's the American Academy of Pediatrics, the American Academy of Family Physicians, and the American College of Obstetrics and Gynecology, and there are others, but those are the biggies. And this is really because there aren't clear federal guidelines this year. That is why we have issued guidelines New Mexico. But again, they do align with these major medical organizations. And the guidelines basically stress that those high-risk groups, people 65 and over, people with underlying conditions, people who are immune compromised, people taking care of those who are immune compromised, and pregnant people and those under two, those are kind of the highest risk groups, really should get an annual COVID vaccine. And then we really feel like it should be offered to everyone because, again, people have a better assessment of whether they are at risk or not. So, again, you think about healthcare workers. Obviously, they may be healthy but are just exposed to a lot of disease. Teachers are also a group exposed to a lot of disease. So our guidelines really say everyone 6 months and up should get a COVID shot.
14: Is it true that seniors should actually get two COVID shots, one in the fall and another 6 months later?
15: Yeah, that is still the recommendation. And again, that's because the vaccine wanes and it tends to wane faster in people who are 65 and over. And again, they're just at higher risk.
14: To be clear, we're talking about recommendations, not mandates, right?
15: Exactly. Yep. No mandates for any of these vaccines. There's no school requirement for a COVID or flu shot, but obviously it's recommended.
14: Briefly describe the differences between the major COVID vaccines, one from Pfizer, two from Moderna, and one from Sanofi. Is there any difference in the effectiveness of these different COVID vaccines?
15: There's not a major difference in effectiveness. And so a broad overview is the most effective vaccine is the one that you actually get. We still have the Pfizer and Moderna ones that are the same as what we were getting during the pandemic, and same with the Sanofi product, which is Novavax. And there is a little difference between those two. So the first two are mRNA vaccines, and then the Novavax is a protein-based, a little more traditional type of vaccine. And again, some people have a preference for one or the other, and sometimes people's side effects are better with one than the other. But just in broad studies, similar effectiveness and similar side effect profile. One since the pandemic is the Moderna product mNEX spike, and that is considered a lower dose. It's a little bit more targeted. It uses a smaller part of the spike protein. I think just last year was the first year that it was broadly available, and that's only licensed for people 65 and over.
14: It's still as effective as the original
15: Moderna.
14: It's still
15: same effectiveness, yes.
14: Turning to the upcoming flu season, do you have any forecast, and should everyone get a flu shot every year, and why?
15: Everyone should get a flu shot every year. It tends to fade in effectiveness after about 6 months. So that's part of the reason why we recommend getting it a little bit later in the fall, like October. That way it lasts all the way through flu season, which is usually March. And no predictions on what it will look like. Last year, we did have a really tough flu season with that variant that we started to see causing lots of ER visits in December. This year, the flu vaccine does target that variant, and so we should have hopefully a better match.
14: And just to be clear, you're not promising that either the COVID or the flu vaccines will always prevent the diseases totally, but it will lessen their impacts. Is that right?
15: Exactly. Their main job is to keep people out of the hospital.
14: That was Dr. Miranda Durham, Chief Medical Officer for the New Mexico Department of Health. For KSFR, I'm Mary Lou Cooper.
16: This is National Native News. I'm Jill Freitas. Tribal colleges and universities are higher education institutions chartered by Native American tribes. There are over 30 of them around the country, but none in the Gulf South. Elise Gregg of the Gulf States Newsroom spoke to Indigenous students around the region who don't have a TCU of their own.
17: At the Pearl River Head Start in Choctaw, Mississippi, Tina Hickman is getting ready for things to pick up with the start of the school year. 2 years ago, she started her bachelor's in early childhood education.
18: I only took one class at first, but after that, I started taking three classes. My kids, they were about to graduate high school. I was like, I need to do this for them.
17: Unlike her other undergraduate studies, though, this degree wasn't at one of Mississippi's local community colleges. Hickman attended Bay Mills Community College, a tribal college in Michigan. She says it wasn't just a chance to finish her bachelor's. Her favorite class, Native American Contributions to Society, gave her a new perspective on her Indigenous heritage.
18: Taking that class, it just made me feel proud to be Native.
17: But Hickman had to do the program online. The closest brick-and-mortar TCU is in Oklahoma, and it doesn't offer four-year programs. Indigenous students in the Gulf South often have to travel even further to Haskell Indian Nations University in Kansas or other Midwest or Western states. Rachel Billiott is a part of United Homa Nation, a Louisiana state-recognized tribe. She now wants to go to grad school, ideally at a TCU, to study the environment from an Indigenous perspective. But there are only a few graduate-level higher ed options, and none of them are in the South.
19: I want to work in, like, my landscape. I have to focus in the Southeast. The only place you're going to get, like, working knowledge is by working within the landscape itself. And usually the things that are offering work with Indigenous populations from an Indigenous perspective are either in the Southwest or in the Midwest.
17: Melinda Benn, who directs the Tribal Scholarship Office for the Mississippi Band of Choctaw, says when she speaks to younger students, many are in the same boat as Hickman and Billiott and simply don't know TCUs are an option when they're leaving high school. But Benn says non-Native institutions can also help. She'd love for Mississippi State University, where a lot of their tribal members attend, to develop similar curriculum to the University of Oklahoma, another non-TCU with a large Indigenous population.
20: OU actually has that track. We've had a couple of students to graduate with a Native American Studies degree. They even offer Native American law.
17: The options are there, but they're just not close to home. For National Native News, I'm Elise Gregg.
16: Indigenous researchers in Arizona are educating Navajo tribal members about potential dangers in their water. In many rural communities, Native people rely on wells for drinking water, and the quality of the water can vary. Mark Moran reports.
21: Indigenous researchers in Arizona are educating Navajo tribal members about the potential dangers in their water. In many rural villages, Native Americans rely on wells for drinking water, and the quality of that water can vary. Parts of the Navajo and Hopi reservations in the Southwest, including Arizona, were heavily mined for uranium for nuclear weapons during the Cold War. Northern Arizona University analytical chemist and Navajo tribal member Janie Ingram, who grew up on the reservation, says it became clear in her adult life that no one's testing those abandoned mines.
22: There's over 500 abandoned mine sites that are an issue because there really was very little to no cleanup that happened.
21: Ingram says her goal isn't necessarily to pin the contaminated sites on one group, but rather to determine the levels of pollution and educate other tribal members about the importance of clean drinking water. Aside from driving as far as 100 miles to collect clean drinking water, Indigenous community members often have to rely on trucks that deliver it. I'm Mark Moran for Arizona News Connection.
16: And I'm Jill Freitas.
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2: This is Asian View from NHK World Japan. I'm Eriko Kojima. Voters in an autonomous region in the southern Philippines went to the polls on Monday for their first parliamentary elections. Residents cast ballots to launch an official autonomous government in the Muslim-majority region, which spans parts of Mindanao Island and some nearby islands. The vote is seen as a key step toward lasting peace after decades of conflict between Muslim separatist groups and the central government. The conflict lasted more than 40 years and allegedly claimed over 120,000 lives. In 2014, the central government reached a peace deal with the Moro Islamic Liberation Front, the country's largest Muslim armed group. Japan has provided support to Mindanao since the 1990s, including infrastructure development and job training for former fighters. China's new rules on who can enter and leave the country have taken effect. Authorities can now ban Chinese citizens from leaving the country if they have violated rules on importing and exporting technology. Observers say Beijing apparently aims to prevent the outflow of advanced technology by placing travel restrictions on people with advanced skills. Japan's Chubu Electric Power Company has decided to withdraw a review application necessary for restarting two of its nuclear reactors. It comes after a scandal over data tampering. The firm had falsified safety data provided to the Nuclear Regulation Authority. The data was part of an earthquake risk review required to restart two reactors in central Japan's Hamaoka nuclear power plant. The chairman and the president of the utility said they will step down to take responsibility for the scandal. This is NHK World Japan. North Korean state media report that the country's army carried out a drill on Saturday using ballistic missiles, cruise missiles, drones, and other weapons. A senior army official was quoted as saying that a key training objective is integrating combat systems to increase efficiency. A South Korean expert says such simultaneous attacks with various weapons are likely intended to neutralize enemy air defense systems. Japan, the U.S., and South Korea had joint exercises in the East China Sea and its airspace through Friday. North Korea sharply criticized the move. Nearly 3 weeks after flash floods struck the Nepal-China border, international NGOs are calling for long-term support for affected communities. Representatives from a Japanese group that has been assessing the extent of the damage and surveying local needs held an online briefing on Monday. They say restoring road access is necessary for relief efforts as roads have been cut off, making it difficult to deliver aid. Nepali disaster authorities say 1,388 people were killed on the Nepali side in the floods and mudslides on August 26th. More than 5,000 others are missing. China has hit back after Anthropic's top executive said that a Chinese lead in artificial intelligence would pose a global danger. Dario Amodei made the comment Saturday in an online post. China's foreign ministry spokesperson Guo Jiakun said on Monday that AI is a consequential technology for the well-being of all humanity. He said all parties should jointly promote the open and inclusive development of AI for good and for all. He also said fear-mongering, confrontation, and vicious competition will only hamper efforts toward sound global AI governance, which serves no one's interest. A new NHK poll shows that approval of Japanese Prime Minister Takaichi Sanae's cabinet remains unchanged from last month at 53%, matching the lowest since it was formed last year. Meanwhile, the cabinet's disapproval rate dropped 2 points to 31%. Japan's lower house speaker Mori Eisuke will make a two-day visit to Ukraine for talks with parliamentary and government officials. The lower house secretariat says Mori will be the first Japanese lower house speaker to visit Ukraine since Russia began its invasion 4 years ago. He's scheduled to address Ukraine's parliament and hold talks with his chairperson, Ruslan Stefanchuk. Meetings with senior government officials are also being arranged. In his speech, Modi is expected to condemn Russia's invasion and say that any unilateral attempt to change the status quo by force cannot be tolerated. This is Asian View from NHK World Japan.
3: How do you get AI to shut up about goblins? From American Public Media, this is Marketplace Tech. I'm Megan McCarty-Carino. The problem of AI alignment has become a hot topic. How do we get AI to do what we want and not what we don't want? Like, say, hacking another company. Or, in a less criminal vein, talking nonstop about goblins. After mounting user reports of this behavior earlier this year, OpenAI had to give its models explicit instructions to cut it out. It's the topic of today's
4: Uncanny AI.
3: Those moments when it's clear AI doesn't think like us. Here with more is Janelle Shane of the AI Weirdness blog. She says goblin mode emerged from a nerdy personality customization.
5: You could think of it as the instructions in an improv session where somebody says, okay, this is the character that you are going to be playing. This is what they're like. And it's often just literally written out like that. You are playful. You are nerdy. You always this and you never this. And the problem is when you're giving them that, you're just saying, be more like this example. And if you meant be playful like this example, but it looks at this example and says, goblins. It's all goblins. We got to go goblin mode here. It's like training a dog that doesn't quite know what you're trying to get it to do. And it makes a guess and it maybe got the wrong thing that you were trying to tell it to do. So it's picking up on goblins because that was part of the examples that it was trying to follow.
3: Yeah, you have pointed out that AI often, you know, when it seems to be doing something that we don't necessarily want it to do, it's really just following instructions, and the instructions were a bit too blunt for AI.
5: Yeah, so this is one of the whole tricks of trying to do anything with AI. So the goblin mode is a really good example. The data you're giving it may be telling it to emphasize things that you didn't mean it to. Now, where this got worse in this particular case is that the examples that they were giving it to kind of fine-tune on are part of a earlier data set they have. These data sets are laborious to do because it requires a lot of humans to go yes, yes, no, bad, and rate a bunch of these answers. So they had some from before, from like earlier versions of ChatGPT, and there weren't that many examples in there, and it seems that some of them had goblins in them. And so those end up getting overemphasized just because you start with a whole bunch of stuff and you're like, okay, like these few, and there's a little bit of a bottleneck there.
3: All right, the goblin obsession is kind of funny, but what kinds of risks does this little story highlight when it comes to, you know, applying this technology in lots of different contexts?
5: So this kind of brings us to this question of what other correlations are getting drawn here from this training data. What are we training it to do and not meaning to train it to do? And a lot of this is copy the humans. That can include copying some of the biased things humans do. And nobody understands how to control this. And it is a lot of finding problems, trying to patch them, then patching the problems that come from that. It's a big mess.
3: That's Janelle Shane, author of the blog AI Weirdness. And we want to know, have you had any uncanny experience with AI? Email us at mptech@marketplace.org. Jesus Alvarado produced this episode. I'm Megan McCarty-Carino, and that's Marketplace Tech. This is APM.
6: How green is driving electric? I'm Randy Simon, and this is Earthwise, a look at our changing environment. People skeptical about the environmental benefits of driving an electric car often argue that the emissions associated with building the car cancel out the emissions reduction in driving it. They then argue that the greenest car is the one already sitting in your driveway. The claim is that it is better for the planet to keep one's gas car running as long as possible. A University of California Santa Cruz professor designed a study to evaluate these claims. The study was designed to give every possible advantage to internal combustion vehicles, but even with the scales tipped, EVs still come out ahead. Swapping even a 2-year-old gas car for an EV leads to a lifetime emission savings of roughly 50%. In terms of the emissions associated with building electric cars, the break-even point is at about 18,000 miles, about a year and a half for the average driver. The benefits of EVs depend on where you live and how much you drive. In places with the greenest grid, for example, upstate New York, where much of the power is hydroelectric, the benefits are largest. In terms of emissions, driving electric there is like having a gas car that gets 219 miles per gallon. In order to repay the carbon debt of making a new EV, the car must be driven at least 4,400 miles. So if one's car sits in the garage most of the time, there aren't enough emissions to avoid by driving electric. The main takeaway from the study is that there is no environmental motivation for extending the lifetime of a gas vehicle. In terms of the environment, EVs are a very clear winner. Earthwise is a production of WAMC. Find us on social media at WAMC Radio and listen anytime, anywhere, wherever you get your podcasts.
1: I'm Dr. Anthony Lizowitz, and this is Climate Connections. As the climate warms, the biggest little city in the world, Reno, Nevada, is experiencing some of the biggest changes. Last fall, temperatures in Reno did not dip below freezing until November 19th. It was the city's latest fall freeze on record. And scientists from the nonprofit Climate Central have found that Reno's first fall freeze of the season is now happening 41 days later on average than it did in 1970. Among the more than 200 U.S. cities they analyzed, that's the longest delay.
7: And so it is a pattern.
1: Baker Perry, Nevada state climatologist, says the shift is driven by both global warming and rapid development as Reno's population booms and the city grows.
7: As Reno and other areas have grown and developed, we've seen an increase in surfaces that are made up of concrete, asphalt.
1: These surfaces absorb heat from the sun, making the city hotter than surrounding areas. Perry says data from Winnemucca and Boca Reservoir, two nearby areas that are more rural, show a fall freeze delay of about 2 weeks. That's significant, but much less than what Reno is experiencing. So people are contributing to Reno's warming climate in more ways than one. Climate Connections is produced by the Yale Center for Environmental Communication. To learn more about climate change, visit climateconnections.org.
8: 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Real truthful love, Thich Nhat Hanh argues, is rooted in four elements: loving kindness, compassion, joy, and equanimity. The essence of loving kindness is being able to offer happiness. You can be the sunshine for another person. You can't offer happiness until you have it for yourself. If you have enough understanding and love, then every moment, whether it's spent making breakfast, driving the car, watering the garden, or doing anything else in your day, can be a moment of joy. This interrelatedness of self and other is manifested in the fourth element as well. Equanimity, the Sanskrit word for which is translated as inclusiveness and non-discrimination. In a deep relationship, there's no longer a boundary between you and the other person. You are her and she is you. Your suffering is her suffering. Your understanding of your own suffering helps your loved ones suffer less. Suffering and happiness are no longer individual matters. What happens to your beloved happens to you. What happens to you happens to your loved one. In true love, there's no more separation or discrimination. His happiness is your happiness. Your suffering is his. You can no longer say, that's your problem. Supplementing the four core elements are also the subsidiary elements of trust and respect, the currency of love's deep mutuality. When you love someone, you have to trust and confidence. Love without trust is not yet love. Of course, first you have to have trust, respect, and confidence in yourself. Trust that you have a good and compassionate nature. You are part of the universe. You are made of stars. And this reading is from How to Love by Thich Nhat Hanh. Thank you for listening today. 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
5: BBC News with Danielle Yawovetska. The US Defense Department says the war with Iran has led to shortfalls in munitions, contradicting President Trump's assertion that munitions are virtually unlimited. The report says that the Pentagon is now working to streamline procurement processes. Our chief North America correspondent Gary O'Donoghue is in Washington.
6: The Inspector General says more than $22 billion was spent on munitions alone in the first 4 months of the war. Just weeks ago, President Trump insisted the United States had massive quantities of munitions and was producing weapons at unprecedented rates. The report also details nearly $200 million of damage done to diplomatic facilities across the region, coming on top of recent comments from the acting Navy Secretary, who said the headquarters of the Fifth Fleet in Bahrain had been blown to hell.
5: The US Senator Bernie Sanders has called on President Trump and his Chinese counterpart Xi Jinping to sign a treaty to pause development of advanced artificial intelligence. In a speech at an AI summit in Washington, Mr. Sanders said if AI were to surpass human intelligence, it would bring potentially catastrophic consequences.
7: Today, AI models can already escape human control, commit felonies by hacking into other computers, and create viruses that have never been seen before.
5: His comments follow similar warnings from AI executives, which President Trump has downplayed. Speaking at the same forum, the conservative activist Steve Bannon accused tech bosses of initially trying to cover up the danger, then seeking to turn the crisis to their advantage. The UN Refugee Agency says more than 100,000 people have been internally displaced by the renewed conflict in Yemen between the Iran-backed Houthis and the Saudi-supported government. Several thousand more have fled across the Bab el-Mandeb Strait to Djibouti in eastern Africa. Here's Hugo Bashega.
8: The Houthis have been advancing along the country's Red Sea coast while striking Saudi cities and pipelines. Saudi and Yemeni forces have responded with frequent airstrikes. A Houthi spokesperson said three people had been killed in the latest Saudi attacks, including two children. There has been no comment from the Saudi government. The charity Doctors Without Borders has warned that displaced families in Yemen have limited access to food, shelter and medical care.
5: Lithuania's defense minister has told the BBC he considers NATO to be at war with Russia because of recent attacks blamed on Moscow. Robertas Kaunas was speaking after NATO jets shot down a drone over Lithuania, though he didn't confirm it had been launched by Russia. Citing similar incidents in Germany and Poland, Mr. Kaunas said Europe and NATO needed to show they had muscle and would protect their people to deter further Russian escalation. World News from the BBC. Clashes have broken out between opposition supporters and pro-government activists at a rally in Kinshasa against proposed constitutional changes. Police fired tear gas and warning shots to disperse protests in cities across the Democratic Republic of Congo. Opposition parties called for nationwide action on Tuesday, accusing President Felix Tshisekedi of trying to change the constitution to run for a third term. Turkish police have arrested dozens more people protesting against the government's crackdown on LGBT activists and venues. Demonstrators in Istanbul had gathered outside the Çalışan courthouse, despite a heavy police presence, to demand the release of those detained over the weekend. The protests follow sweeping nationwide raids. The authorities in Norway have searched the headquarters of the telecoms operator Telenor, which is suspected of complicity in crimes against humanity in Myanmar. Customers of the group's former Myanmar subsidiary, Telenor Myanmar, sued the operator earlier this year for sharing their sensitive personal data with the ruling military junta. A judge has overruled an attempt to put Donald Trump's name back on the Kennedy Center for Performing Arts in Washington. The US president had installed allies on the center's board who voted to change its name to include him in its title. Paul Moss reports.
9: Back in May, Judge Chris Cooper ruled that was a change only Congress could make, and the new sign was removed. So the board then voted to put up another sign stating it was the Kennedy Arts Center, renovated and restored by President Donald J. Trump. Now the same judge has ruled this would violate his original court decision, and so was also unlawful.
5: And in the last few minutes, President Trump has announced that the board of the Kennedy Center has agreed to close the building for safety reasons. He said planned renovations would only go ahead if the courts approved his move to change its name. And those are the latest stories from BBC World News.
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13: Bringing you the best in folk, blues, classic rock, and other favorites. We hope you enjoy the show. Ah, yes, we always hope you enjoy the show. We enjoy playing the show.
12: We do. We have a great time.
13: Well, what do you got for us here?
12: Well, there's some crazy notion that we're supposed to rename New Mexico New America. Now, isn't that silly? Because people who live here know their history. The settlers named this area Nuevo Mexico more than two centuries before modern Mexico declared independence and took the name in 1821. It's not named after the modern nation of Mexico. We're much older than that. But there is a gentleman who lives out in Chimayo. His name is Chuck Jones. Now, he's not Chuck Jones of the Looney Tunes animation, who, of course, passed away, sadly, some time ago. We're a big fan of his work, too. This Chuck Jones is based right here in New Mexico, and he runs the Burrell Jones Studio, featuring his beautiful photography and his wife Suzanne Burrell's art. The song is pretty brilliant. He wrote it because he said he had to. So,
13: what's it called?
12: It's called Article One.
13: Well, let's hear it, shall we?

found a marker. Put a big red X across the map. Mexico out, America in. Well, hell, that ought to settle the

0: That's a great tune. That was Chuck Jones, and we talked to him on the phone today, and he was just delightful, so we've made a new friend. We're going to carry on. We've got another New Mexico song, Max Gomez, from his 2025 single. He's on tour right now, and his next stop is Detroit, where he's going to open for Tommy James and the Shondells at the Royal Oak Theater.
1: Tommy James, wow. Crimson Clover over and over. All right, let's hear New Mexico, Max Gomez.

0: right. Well, that was Felix.
1: Felix Gato Peralta. He's performing tonight at X Nova Brewing Company in Albuquerque with his full band. So FYI, it's also bassist Justin Branford's birthday. So happy birthday, Virgo brother.
0: Yeah, happy birthday, Justin. All right. Before that, we heard New Mexico by John LaCava. It's 2026 from his One Last Sin album. And you can catch John down at the Downtown Blues Jam every Tuesday at Evangelos. And what else we got?
1: Well, we started out with Max Gomez with his 2025 single. And the really cool Chuck Jones tune. That was
0: Article 1.
1: Article 1.
0: All right. You know.
1: Look it up.
0: The weather. Look it up. The weather's been a topic of conversation, as always, these days. And scientists from around the world have warned us of upcoming weather events. You know, astrophysicist Neil deGrasse Tyson said on the subject of climate change that the data clearly shows that the Earth is warming up and the climate is changing. It's not a political debate, but a science-backed reality. Well, you know, this has been going on for a long time. What's your spirit? Tell us about it. Nature's Way.

blocking out the sun. Black clouds are rising.

0: Oh, what a sweet song that is. That's Hope in the Ashes. That's Jake Shimabaruku, with Mick Fleetwood and Willie Nelson and Paulo Fuga and Lucas Nelson and Ian Tongi.
1: Wow.
0: Anyway, it's about the fires that were destroyed the towns in Maui. You know, we got some fires still burning on the hill. It's happening all over California.
1: Well, it's happening here too. On our way home from a little trip we took, we saw so much smoke up near the ski basin, and it just makes us so sad.
0: Yeah. Well, then before that, we heard After the Teardrops.
1: Yeah, that's your song. Mark wrote that song. It's just beautiful. And that was for the California fire people who lost so many homes.
0: Yeah, yeah. That was engineered by our friend George Mann, and had a lot of good people on that. He had won, nominated for New Mexico Music Award for that song. And what did we hear before that?
1: California's Burning.
0: Yeah.
1: That was Dave Alvin. 2009, Dave and the Guilty Women album. Guilty women, what's that all about?
0: I don't know. They're
1: you
0: guilty.
1: Guilty man.
0: All right, and we started out with It's Nature's Way of Telling You Something's Wrong.
1: Yeah, it's a beautiful song, too. Kind of sad.
0: Yeah, you know, we're going to keep on. We got the rains. We got the fires. Anyway, Hawaii's been dealing with a lot of trauma after the hurricane destroyed a lot of Kauai. And it's still raining out there, and people are trapped, and it's a mess. So anyway, we're going to start off this next set with It Keeps On Raining. And
1: yeah, it's been really coming down with the hurricane, and the poor people there. We just heard on the news today that their cemeteries are flooding, and
0: caskets,
1: their loved ones and their ancestors. So everybody's really up in arms. I hope that help will come for them soon. I don't know if we can depend on FEMA. I hope we can.
0: Well, so far it's not so much. Anyway, we're going to play It Keeps On Raining. This was from a tribute album. This is Robert Plant, who, by the way, is going to be playing in Santa Fe at the Santa Fe Opera.
1: September 23rd.
0: That's right. I'm sure that's going to be a good show. This is for my tribute to Fats Domino. It Keeps On Raining, Robert Plant.
2: It keep raining.

0: Garth Hudson wailing on that thing. Look Out Cleveland. That was one of my favorite bands, The Band.
1: That was everybody's favorite back then, still.
0: That was live at Royal Albert Hall.
1: And before that, we had My Little Grass Shack. That was Joe Kiyoi and the Harmony Hawaiians. I'm not very good at speaking Hawaiian.
0: From the Hawaiian Luau Party. And before that, we had Mele of My Tutui. That was the Pahanui Brothers. Very popular band. Yes, yes. And we started out with
1: that.
0: The Kept On Raining. It Keeps On Raining, the Robert Plant and this little band of gold. Oh. All right, well, we're going to take you into the news now with a little bit of Country Blues Review. This is Santa Fe Basin Blues for you all. Harmonica Mike playing
1: and
0: the
1: Mark.
0: Harmonica and me. That's one of the songs I wrote, a little instrumental.
1: Yeah, it's a good one. Well, let's hear it.
0: Arnie Bay on the drums and Larry Diaz on the bass. Here we go. In a second. There we go.

0: As a mom, I'm glad my son plays school sports. It's where he has fun with his friends. 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School sports give him a place where he belongs and doesn't feel alone. And I am so thankful for that.
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3: BBC News with Danielle Yawovietska. The US Defense Department says the war with Iran has led to shortfalls in munitions, contradicting President Trump's assertion that munitions are virtually unlimited. The report says that the Pentagon is now working to streamline procurement processes. Here's our White House reporter, Bernd de Boosman.
4: The new report from the Inspector General at the Pentagon put the price tag for the war at over $33 billion. And of that, two-thirds are a result of expended stockpiles, expended ammunition. Now, that's a very, very different than what we heard from President Trump, from Defense Secretary Pete Hegseth, and other administration officials who for months had said that the U.S. has enough munitions to continue the war if it so chose, and that it doesn't have any shortages that might cause problems in other potential theaters of war overseas. So you're seeing two very different pictures of the cost of this war from the administration and from the Pentagon's Inspector General.
3: The report is likely to concern countries such as Ukraine and Taiwan that rely heavily on U.S. weapons. The U.S. Senator Bernie Sanders has called on President Trump and his Chinese counterpart Xi Jinping to sign a treaty to pause development of advanced artificial intelligence. The U.S. and Chinese presidents are due to meet in Washington next week. In a speech at an AI summit in Washington, Mr. Sanders said if AI were to surpass human intelligence, it would bring potentially catastrophic consequences.
5: A super intelligent AI that escapes human control will not simply be an American problem. It will not be a Chinese problem. It will be humanity's problem.
3: His comments follow similar warnings from AI executives, which President Trump has downplayed. President Trump has announced that the board of the Kennedy Center has agreed to shut down the building for safety reasons. He said planned renovations would only go ahead if the courts approved his move to change its name. His announcement came shortly after a judge again ruled that his name cannot be added onto the famed arts institution's exterior. The UN Refugee Agency says more than 100,000 people have been internally displaced by the renewed conflict in Yemen between the Iran-backed Houthis and the Saudi-supported government. Several thousand more have fled across the Bab el-Mandeb Strait to Djibouti in eastern Africa. Here's Hugo Bashega.
6: The Houthis have been advancing along the country's Red Sea coast while striking Saudi cities and pipelines. Saudi and Yemeni forces have responded with frequent airstrikes. A Houthi spokesperson said three people had been killed in the latest Saudi attacks, including two children. There has been no comment from the Saudi government. The charity Doctors Without Borders has warned that displaced families in Yemen have limited access to food, shelter and medical care.
3: You're listening to the latest world news from the BBC. Lithuania's defence minister has told the BBC he considers NATO to be at war with Russia because of recent attacks blamed on Moscow. Robertas Kaunas was speaking after NATO jets shot down a drone over Lithuania, though he didn't confirm it had been launched by Russia. Citing similar incidents in Germany and Poland, Mr. Kaunas said Europe and NATO needed to show they had muscle and would protect their people. Turkish police have arrested dozens more people protesting against the government's crackdown on LGBT activists and venues. Demonstrators in Istanbul had gathered outside the Çalayan courthouse, despite a heavy police presence, to demand the release of those detained over the weekend. The protests follow sweeping nationwide raids. Ola Gerin is in Istanbul.
7: In Turkey, another day, another round of arrests. Two journalists covering the rally were among those detained. The authorities here say recent actions against LGBTQ organisations are to protect family values. The European Union has urged Ankara to ensure respect for human rights.
3: The former Venezuelan government minister Alex Saab has pleaded guilty to money laundering as part of a deal with US prosecutors. He also agreed to hand over almost $200 million and cooperate with the US Justice Department. Mr. Saab has close ties to the ousted Venezuelan leader Nicolas Maduro, who is also facing trial after being seized by the US military in January. Ed Sheeran says it wasn't his decision to remove the American rapper Macklemore from his tour lineup after he was dropped for making pro-Palestinian comments on stage. In a statement, the British singer blamed the tour promoters. Robert Kraft, the billionaire owner of the Gillette Stadium in Massachusetts, has admitted to lobbying other venue managers to boycott the tour if Macklemore was not removed. BBC News.
8: The 20th annual New Mexico Jazz Festival continues this week with the Rodriguez Brothers and the Fred Hirsch Trio at the Outpost Performance Space in Albuquerque, September 15th and 16th. 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
9: Okay, we are back. Yes, indeed.
10: It's our local set.
9: It is our local set.
10: Yeah, we've actually already done a few local people, but because there's just so much talent here in New Mexico.
9: Yeah, we're going to play some more from our local set. Okay, we're going to start out with a really pretty song. This is new from Acoustic Astronaut. It's called Prayin', and it's featuring David Cragen and David Allison, old friend of mine. And it's a lovely single. So let's start out with that. It's called Prayin'.

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And then when Sunday came around, I couldn't stop what I'd done, till every song we knew we had sung, and it with the Star Spangled Banner in the sun.

0: tell me that you need me to. Tell me that you're pleased to please me. Then I'll tell you what to do. Tell me that you want me. Tell me that you need me to. Tell me that you're pleased to please me. And then tell me what to do.
1: Ooh, tell me, that was Dan the Piano Man. Yeah. You can catch his show at Anthony's Soul Cafe, Wednesday, September 16th.
2: That's right. Piano Man, he's channeling their Professor Longhair and a little Jerry Lee Lewis. All right, before that, we have Annie Benjamin singing Sing Me a Song from her 2023 single. She's performing at the Thirsty Ear, September 17th.
1: Thirsty Eye.
2: Thirsty Eye. Oh, yes. The Thirsty Eye. Different body part.
1: Yeah, the Song Diva Song event. Divas. And, you know, we met her some time ago, but she was at the Santa Fe Got Talent. And the next one is September 26th at the beautiful Amaya Wine Garden.
2: All right. Before that, we heard
1: You Don't Care. That was Mike Montiel. Well, we care, Mike. I hope you're listening. You can catch Mike around town. He usually is at Tiny's or Knuckles Brewery and a lot of other places around town. He's plays a lot of tasty guitar.
2: Fine musician. Next, we had Bar Fight. That's Kate Mann from her 2026 Wolf Bones album. She's performing in Taos. That was a new album of hers.
1: And then we had Road Song. That was Chris Dracup. He's going to be playing at Unit B this Friday.
2: Yeah, that's going to be a live recording of new material, so that should be a good show. And we started with Acoustic Astronaut. Okay, so we got a little giveaway for the Jazz Festival.
1: We got something for free. So if you're listening, KSFR is giving away two free tickets for the first caller. The tickets are to see Renee Marie and Experiment in Truth, a Jump in Line concert. It's a tribute to Harry Belafonte. There's also a meet and greet right before at 5:30, and the artist will be Renee Marie will be meeting with NEA Chair Poet and Arthur A.B. Spellman, and it'll be a really informative little talk. So give us a call. Go get your pencil. It's 505-510-5737. So right. Give us a call, and you can have two free tickets for a great event. That's going to be at the Lenzic Performing Arts Center, September 19th at 7:30 p.m.
2: All right. We'll wait for your call. All right. You know what? It's Paula's birthday coming up. Very soon, isn't it?
1: It's coming up, and you know, I'm getting old, so I think I'm going to start going backwards.
2: Yeah,
1: how about that?
2: Like Benjamin Button. It's also our anniversary coming up. So anyway, I thought we'd feature some of Paula's songs and show the diversity of her songs and her songwriting. We're going to start off with I Got a Notion. That was on our first Roadside Distraction album, and Paula won Best Vocal from the New Mexico Music Awards for this song. It's me and John O'Manson trading licks on electric guitars, and the birthday boy Justin Bransford on the bass, Brant Leeper on the keys, and Paul Piercy playing the drums. Let's give it a spin.

0: Ah, yeah, beautiful. That was called The Edge.
1: You know, there's an interesting story about this one. Mark wrote the music to this song in 1972, and he didn't have any words, so it was just an instrumental. And then in 1972, 2,000 miles away, I wrote a poem called The Edge, and it's about when I was a little kid, I almost drowned, and the place I went was The Edge. And my grandmother called me and said, stand by the edge, but don't fall. And that's how the poem was written. And many years later, we realized we had a song.
0: That song came together beautifully. All righty. Before that, we heard Not So Silver Eagle Rides Again.
1: Yep, that's about my big old yellow van called the Not So Silver Eagle. The boys all rode in the fancy bus, the Silver Eagle, and I rode in my old yellow van.
0: That's right. That's from our latest CD,
1: The Roadside Distraction. Yep. And before that, we had I Wonder, and that's a really fun song that was from my first Little Bird album. We had George Langston on guitar and Susan Hyde Holmes on bass. Augie Hayes was on steel guitar.
0: Yeah, and
1: And Ollie O'Shea.
0: Ollie O'Shea.
1: Yeah, and I'm trying to remember our drummer. It's going to come to me. I'll tell you in a minute. And he won't stay. Yeah, that was. One Day When I Was Mad, I wrote that song.
0: That's from Broke Down Blues, right?
1: Yeah, Broke Down Blues album.
0: That's got a great cast on it. It's got T.O. playing guitar and Brandt on the keys, Rob Heineman on the bass, and Mark Clark on drums.
1: Yep. I had a killer band.
0: That's right.
1: And I got a notion. Thank you, honey, for playing all those songs for my birthday. That's so sweet of you.
0: Well, they're wonderful songs, I think.
1: You're the best one.
0: Okay, you know what? We still have a couple tickets to give away, so give us a call at 505-510-5737 or 505-510-KSFR. And the tickets are to the Renee Marie Jump in Line Show, tribute to Harry Belafonte. And that's September 19th, a Saturday, at 7:30 at the Lenzic. So, give us a call, first caller. We'll get two free tickets. They'll be waiting for you. We'll call.
1: So. Yep, 505-510-5737. Give us a call, guys.
0: Looks like it's going to be a really good show. She's got two Grammy nominations for Best Jazz Vocals, and she's recorded 11 albums, and should be a good show. So give us a call for a couple free tickets. All right, you know we're going to close out the show with a couple of love songs. It's also coming up on our 5th anniversary, so I figured, well, since we're doing a little dedication, Apollo, why don't we
1: You're
0: do
1: so
0: our
1: lovey-dovey today.
0: I'm lovey-dovey today. Okay. Here's one of my favorites. 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

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We look forward to seeing you again next week, and we're going to go out with a little All I Have to Do is Dream. That's the Everly Brothers.

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0: Problems with ballots and voter registration applications sent through the mail from districts with high Native populations significantly increased in recent years. That is one of the conclusions from a new report on voting access. We'll hear about that and get updates on expectations for the coming November election on the next Native America Calling.
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0: Thank you for listening to Native America Calling. I'm Sean Spruce, and today we're talking with talented people involved in the operatic version of the early 1800s Tlingit Russian Battles. We'll also be hearing about what it took for this opera to be presented in the Tlingit language. You can join us with comments or questions at 1-800-996-2848. That's also 1-800-99-NATIVE. And one of our guests, Ed Littlefield, is the composer and musical director for Katutlaga, the Tlingit Russian Battles. And Ed, I've heard before that a sign of a great opera is when the audience actually falls asleep. And I don't know if that's true or not, but if it is, do you want people to fall asleep, or do you expect them to fall asleep? How do you react to that? And what do you really hope people take away from hearing the music in this opera?
4: Yeah, I don't know if there's much falling asleep in this particular opera, considering it's called the Russian Tlingit Battles. there's a lot of action going on and a lot of emotion. One of the members of the pit went out to the lobby, and she said the biggest comment was, you know, I cried twice. I cried three times. And it might not have been sad tears, but it's very emotional. And this is like Vera was talking about, a long time coming, and this is a story of the Tlingit people, and this is a really important way to show it. So, you know, when people experience this opera, I hope they're immersed in it, and what

0: The National Weather Service in Albuquerque has issued a flash flood warning for southwestern Rio Arriba County in north-central New Mexico, northern Sandoval County in north-central New Mexico, until 6:15 p.m. Mountain Daylight Time. At 3:27 p.m. Mountain Daylight Time, Doppler radar indicated thunderstorms producing heavy rain across the warned area. Between 1.75 and 2.5 inches of rain have fallen. Additional rainfall amounts up to 1 inch are possible in the warned area. Flash flooding is ongoing or expected to begin shortly. Hazard: flash flooding caused by thunderstorms. Source: radar indicated. Impact: flash flooding of small creeks and streams, urban areas, highways, streets and underpasses, as well as other poor drainage and low-lying areas. Some locations that will experience flash flooding include Guyana and Regina. Flash flooding is expected along Highway 96 and Forest Service Road 76. High and fast water flows are expected in the Rio Guyana. Turn around, don't drown when encountering flooded roads. Most flood deaths occur in vehicles. In hilly or mountainous terrain, there are numerous low water crossings which are potentially dangerous in heavy rain. Do not attempt to cross flooded roads. Find an alternate route. Repeating, a flash flood warning has been issued until 6:15 p.m. Mountain Daylight Time for the following counties in New Mexico: Rio Arriba and Sandoval.
1: That had gone on here. And when I was in Juneau, there was, oh my gosh, in those 4 days, there were 14 or 15 different cruise ships that came in. And so people disembark and they're walking around. And, you know, a lot of them are more interested in shopping. But, you know, to have these opportunities to learn about the First Nations people here, and that visitors should know that they are on Native land. And so didn't get to see the opera, but one thing that really resonated with me, Sea Alaska has a gift shop that has a coffee shop called Common Grounds, and a building where there's some other things going on. But we were in those coffee shops a couple times, and the night before one of the operas, or the night of the day of one of the operas, we heard some of the people who were going to be in them. They were very excited about what was going to happen that night. And unfortunately, my friend and I didn't get to see the opera, but just being in Juneau and feeling what it's like for these people who are the First Nations people living there really resonated with me. So all anybody right. Get a chance to go to Juneau or Sitka or anywhere in Alaska, okay. Please come and learn about the history first.
2: 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Really appreciate you as a caller. Let's listen to a second selection from the opera. This one is titled Women Know.

0: the National Weather Service in Albuquerque has issued a flash flood warning for the Frijoles Burn Scar in southeastern Rio Arriba County in north-central New Mexico, northeastern Santa Fe County in north-central New Mexico, until 6:45 p.m. Mountain Daylight Time. At 3:48 p.m. Mountain Daylight Time, Doppler radar indicated thunderstorms producing heavy rain over the western portion of the Frijoles Burn Scar as well as areas west of the Burn Scar to including Cundu. Between 0.25 and 0.75 inches of rain have fallen. Additional rainfall amounts up to 1 inch are possible in the warned area. Flash flooding is ongoing or expected to begin shortly. Excessive rainfall over the Burn Scar will impact the Rio Frijoles, Rio Medio and Chimayo Creek as well as Camino del Cañon, County Road 127 and Camino del Molino. The debris flow can consist of rock, mud, vegetation and other loose materials. Flooding will also impact Cundu and Highway 503. Hazard, life-threatening flash flooding. Thunderstorms producing flash flooding in and around the Frijoles Burn Scar. Source, radar indicated. Impact, life-threatening flash flooding of areas in and around the Frijoles Burn Scar. Some locations that will experience flash flooding include Chimayo, Cundu, Rio Chiquito, Nambe Pueblo, Nambe Lake and Cordova. This is a life-threatening situation. Heavy rainfall will cause extensive and severe flash flooding of creeks, streams and ditches in the Frijoles Burn Scar. Severe debris flows can also be anticipated across roads. Roads and driveways may be washed away in places. If you encounter flood waters, climb to safety.
1: Who made the slate armor for this production, who's a traditional carver, him talk about things by listening to all these different people talk about things. I feel like, honestly, from a knowledge perspective, I feel only now like I'd be ready to begin work on the opera, now that I've had this rehearsal process and this time, just because it's not my culture. It's been really inspiring to be able to sort of just listen and receive all of this information along this process.
2: Ed, what kind of feedback are you hearing, especially from your family back in Sitka?
3: Yeah, I was very fortunate that a lot of my family was able to go to opening night on Friday. And they're not all musicians, but they do know Thlinget music. And they were, you know, just singing along, you know, essentially. Like my mom knows a lot of Thlinget, and so she was just marveling at how good those non-Thlinget speakers were singing. I just really feel strongly about those melodies that we use. And I guess one thing I want to share that my dad said is, like, we are Thlinget, which means we adapt to our surroundings. And so I think using this genre of music to tell our stories is just the beginning of some great new works.
2: Vera, the opera is being performed in partnership with Perseverance Theater, Sea Alaska Heritage. 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
4: Go to ptalaska.org, that you can learn more about it there. 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Unfortunately, for anyone who hasn't had tickets yet, we're entirely sold out for the entire run. But if you show up at the door, you might be able to get in if someone doesn't show up. Ptalaska.org, you'll find a little bit more about what it is and what we're doing.
2: Okay, and if this first run is sold out, what are the plans for the future? Could there be another run, or maybe taking this show to other cities there in Alaska?
4: We certainly want to. It's always been the plan that we would take it other places. We, of course, want to take it to Sitka. We want to take it to Anchorage. We want to take it to the Lower 48. And that's about finding partners. We have some no solid plans yet, but we have some discussions and are always looking for more partners to go talk with and bring it to different communities.
2: All right. Well, that is all the time we have for our conversation today. So we're going to have to wrap up now. But I want to thank all of our guests who joined us, Vera Starbard, Madeline Sayet, Ed Littlefield, and also Lance Twitchell. And just because the conversation ends here does not mean that our dialogue has to end also. So remember, we have our social media channels available to you as a listener anytime. You can post, like, and comment about this show or any of our other shows as well. And you can always visit our website also and comment there, NativeAmericaCalling.com. And also, please join us again tomorrow when we will take a look at some of the past and current concerns about voting access. I'm Sean Spruce. You've been listening to the one, the only Native America Calling, and I sure hope you enjoy the rest of your day.

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9: This is KSFR News. I'm Patrick Davis. On Tuesday, the U.S. House Committee on Natural Resources unanimously advanced a bill that will support water infrastructure for some New Mexico tribes and pueblos. Representative Teresa Ledger Fernandez authored the bill.
10: In New Mexico, we say agua es vida, water is life, and water is also key to tribal sovereignty.
9: Water rights settlements in 2009 and 2010 limited the amount of interest some tribes could collect in water rights funds. Ledger Fernandez's bill will remedy that situation. The bill would authorize additional funding to the Navajo Nation, Taos Pueblo, and the pueblos of Numbe, Powake, San Ildefonso, and Tasuque.
10: It's an important opportunity for us to support the economic vitality, health, and culture of those communities. I'm grateful to the tribal leaders and communities for their partnership and support.
9: The U.S. Senate passed companion legislation last year. The bill now heads to a full House vote. This has been a particularly bad year for New Mexico's black bear population. The Department of Wildlife keeps statistics on how many bears are killed after run-ins with humans from April through the following March. That means that the current season is not even halfway over. But New Mexico In Depth reports that a record number of bears have already been killed, over 250. That includes bears that have killed livestock or broken into homes and were later killed by landowners or game officers. About a quarter of the killings were concentrated in the high country between Santa Fe and Mora. Another 250 black bears have been killed since hunting season opened in August. While bear deaths at human hands are on the rise, so is the overall population. The Department of Wildlife says the population has been growing for a decade and is currently around 9,000 black bears. Another campaign finance report is in, and Democrat Deb Haaland has continued to outraise opponents. Haaland dominated fundraising in the primary against Sam Bregman and is doing the same against Republican Greg Hull. Haaland reported raising $3.4 million between late June and early September. Hull reported around $940,000 for the same period, leaving him with about $500,000 on hand. Haaland reported a closing balance that matched what she raised, $3.4 million. Thanks so much for tuning in to Community Powered KSFR News. I'm Patrick Davis.

0: Hello, this is Dan DeFrancisco. Most of us have had experienced something we just can't explain. Maybe something we saw or felt or intuited. We try to reason it away or try to ignore it completely. These are experiences that emanate from a place I call the in-between, that exists somewhere between the limits of science and the endless possibilities of the unknown. I want you to join me to begin a journey to explore these experiences through a series of conversations, a search for the in-between. Just bring an open mind. Hi, my guest today is Karen Ann Cubico. She is a psychic intuitive author and instructor, past life regression hypnotherapist, certified hypnotherapist, and a Reiki master. Karen began remembering her past lives through past life regression and discovered that she had more than 200 past lives, which has led to healing of chronic asthma and discovery of her life's passion and purpose. Karen believes that we are here in the classroom of life to learn about our soul's truths and find the inherent joy of living through the heart. She has helped numerous people recover memories and heal from previous lifetimes. Karen is also working with people who are interested in getting acquainted with their spirit guides and angels to allow them to guide the healing process. Links to Karen's website and to Karen's workshops will be available on the ksfr.org website. Search for the In Between podcast page. Okay, and with that, I'd like to welcome our guest today. It's my pleasure to bring Karen Cubico to the In Between. Thanks for joining me, Karen. I appreciate your time.
1: Thanks, Dan. I'm really looking forward to talking with you on the In Between radio show and all the folks who are listening in Santa Fe or wherever else.
0: Yeah, well, we cover Santa Fe and northern New Mexico, southern New Mexico, and, of course, on the web worldwide. Mm-hmm. So there you go. Karen, let me start by asking you a question about what a skeptic might say about reincarnation, because that's what I really want to focus on today is the reincarnation topic. They'll say things like, well, there are so many more people today on the earth than there ever was before. And that's true. It's just a real fact. But the point that I'd like to talk to you about is, where do the new souls come from? Where do the souls that inhabit 99.9% of the bodies? There are some people without a soul, I'm sure, but My point is, where do the new souls come from?
1: That perspective is coming from a place where you believe that there is a finite number of potential people that can be born, because each person individually is a separate being from the rest. When I talk about the bigger picture, you know, we're all, and there's a lot of other teachings out there, Dan, there is a lot on the subject of we're all one. So from that perspective, there is an infinite number of opportunities for different spiritual beings or souls to come as a human and to have an experience here on this earth. Mm-hmm. I mean, earth isn't the only place that you as a spiritual being has an experience. I mean, you can be just strictly on the other side, hanging out in the heaven space, I call it, to, you know, learn and do whatever you choose in that other side, the in between, mm-hmm. you know, before you choose to have a lifetime here. It almost feels like there's no limit. Uh-huh. You know, even pets and things and animals, they have individual souls too, you know, and there is an infinite number of those in addition to human experiences.
0: Right.
1: But from that perspective of we're all one and our energy is connected in that deeper way. And I can give you some examples of analogies to that if you want, Dan, but, you know, there's no finite number of souls.
0: Okay.
1: It's just not a thing.
0: All right. I'm accepting that.
1: Okay.
0: Now, you just mentioned something that's interesting, that there are people who, there are souls who hang out, as you said, in the heaven place or whatever one wants to call it. But there's, so there are some that have not ever had a body on Earth or anywhere else that might still be hanging out in that extra highs, heavenly kind of place. But for people who do incarnate in a body and then perhaps reincarnate, you mentioned, and I mentioned in your bio, that you've had at least 200 past lives. I had a psychic friend of mine over lunch one day who said that I've had over 1,000 past lives, which explains why I'm tired all the time, Karen. But my point of that is, what is a time period? Is there a time period, a set time period between lives? Who decides how long that period of time might be?
1: Oh, are you suggesting, Dan, that there is a past life and you take a break and on the other side, then you come back into another lifetime and then you take a break?
0: Yeah, right, exactly. Is that not the way it works?
1: Okay. No. So this is from my perspective and having helped other people remember past lifetimes. I'm a past life regression hypnotherapist.
0: Right.
1: I do psychic readings and I tune into people's past lives.
0: Right.
1: So I'm talking about past life related things almost every day.
0: Right.
1: And it's interesting. It's always different. But if you think about it like this, we are birthed as a spiritual being.
0: Mm-hmm.
1: We separate from source. And then we're nurtured and cared for by higher dimensional beings like spirit guides and such. And then we hang out on the other side, which, by the way, Dan, isn't all very far away. It's feet away in our experience. We just are not aware of it clearly because we're not perceptive enough. We don't have that the vibrational connection to that. Sometimes they leak through and people happen to notice a spirit guide, a ghost, a past or a loved one, that type of thing in their awareness.
0: Mm-hmm.
1: But the heaven space, that vibrational area or dimension is not very far away. So once you, like, I guess, quote unquote, grow up as a soul and you're working through some stuff and you want to learn and understand something a little bit differently, you choose to have a lifetime. Now, I have remembered bits and pieces or sometimes chapters, they've become chapters and books, on about 200 of my past lifetimes. I have typed in and written most of them down, but it's definitely, some of them are just like little snippets of information.
0: Uh-huh.
1: But the point of having a past life has everything to do with you're on the other side, you're a spiritual being, and I'm just going to keep calling it the heaven space because that's how I refer to it, because that's what it feels like.
0: Yeah.
1: It is unconditional love. You can manifest. You can talk to, create whatever it is that you would like. You have full capability of using all your intuitive skills as far as seeing, feeling, knowing, and hearing information telepathically on the other side with any other spiritual being near you, like your spirit guides, pastor, people, whatnot. And then you come to that decision one day, you're like, hey, wait a minute. I think I have read everything about how to drive a car or ride a bike, but I don't understand what it feels like to actually do it. And this is a great analogy of, you know, you're on the other side, you're in the spirit world. You don't really comprehend something that we experience or go through as a human.
0: Right.
1: And I use the example of riding a bike or driving a car. You could read about it. You could watch videos on it. You could even play a video game and learn how to do that. But you don't get it until you push that pedal and start going.
0: Right.
1: And so that's when you choose to have a human experience here in this earth, because then you understand what it feels like to really experience that deep love, that physical connection, maybe even some sad things like grief or the pride of overcoming something or accomplishing something, you know what I mean?
0: Right.
1: And those kinds of things are not something that you experience when you're in what I call the land of unconditional love. And so when you have a lifetime here, it's because you're working on and understanding something that's beyond, you know, reading about it in a real sense.
0: Okay.
1: In that kind of way.
0: So what you're saying.
1: Does that help answer your question?
0: Yeah, I think so. The way I'm understanding it is that you're saying when there is a need to fulfill on a physical level, that's the time that you may consider coming back into another lifetime. So it's not Correct. It's not that you pass away from one lifetime, you wait 6 months and say, okay, it's time to go back. There has to be mm-hmm. some driving force behind the reincarnation.
1: Right. So like when you make that first decision to come here as a human, because we're first a spiritual being, and then once in a while we have a human experience, if you will choose to have a male or female body, you will choose to have particular kinds of parents, you choose all these things, you have a council member spirit guide that helps you pick and choose these type of things to make sure that you are learning the types of, I don't want to call them lessons, but they're kind of like lessons mm-hmm. Where you're learning and trying to understand. And so then the experiences are chosen for you to come into a lifetime to be born to a particular set of parents so that you can have those experiences and you interact right. with people, good or bad sometimes, because you're learning how to work through something, stand your ground, voice your opinion, whatever the case
0: right.
1: may be.
0: Gotcha.
1: And sometimes I have seen where people take a break from having lifetimes and they just chill out and relax in the in-between or some other dimensional space. And then there's some people that I have met where they passed and they were reborn, seems like somewhat immediately. But it's always your free will choice to choose. 100% right. of the time.
0: Well, that was the next kind of thing. I mean, what you were describing there is known, and there's a lot of writing about this, about the soul plan of mm-hmm. coming together with your spirit guide, coming together with other people who are in your kind of soul group that mm-hmm. you seem to be together from incarnation to incarnation. But my point, mm-hmm. my question here, I guess, is what makes you, like you say, you pick a body, you pick a place, but that kind of infers that it's all set in stone, that it's kind of like, I'm not sure I have the free will I have if I'm, you know, here's the soul plan. I'm going to live out this soul plan with these people who are going to help me follow that through.
1: Mm-hmm.
0: Do you understand?
1: I hear what you're saying, Dan.
0: Okay.
1: I mean, it feels like you're suggesting that since we've pre-talked about what's happening here on this earth experience,
0: right.
1: that it's set in stone,
0: right.
1: how we go about doing that.
0: Right.
1: I'll just give you an experience that I can really talk to, because I've seen this in-between space where you work with your council member spirit guides to help you pick a lifetime, okay?
0: Okay.
1: And so while you're there picking them out, you're having a preview of this life, of this current life that you're in as Dan.
0: Right.
1: Okay, for you. And they've shown you the parents that you picked out, and you get a little snippet of them.
0: Right.
1: They've talked to you about potentially anyone that you've dated or jobs that you've had, even maybe a snippet that you're going to be a host for the radio show in between.
0: Right.
1: And maybe there was something that piqued your interest to choose to get to this point.
0: Right.
1: They're not showing you every detail of your entire experience here as this human, as Dan.
0: Right.
1: They are showing you little snippets and things that will lead you on the way. So maybe you chose to do this radio show in between, Dan, so that you can learn how to really use that throat chakra and express, and you felt some kind of deep passion to really learn more about the in-between and right. to speak with other people about it so that you can reach a massive amount of people and share that knowledge, because

0: Yeah. So I think what you're saying is that there's a goal to communicate a certain topic, whatever it may be.
1: Right.
0: And the way that I get there and the way that I go about it is the free
1: Correct.
0: Will part of it, kind of thing.
1: Correct.
0: Okay.
1: Correct.
0: All right. Well, that makes sense, because I think that, you know, people, when you hear the word soul plan, at least in my mm-hmm. mind, when you hear that, you feel like, okay, well, there's somebody setting a, not a limit, yeah. but setting a focus sure. for what your lifetime will be, and that you really don't deviate from that focus. Now,
1: yeah.
0: so how does, you know, so it there's something in kind of an ability to change how we go about doing that communication or whatever it might be, but there's a freedom to do it any way you want.
1: Correct.
0: Okay.
1: So, like, I mean, I definitely have been shown where if somebody wanted to overcome, we'll just keep talking about communication because
0: sure.
1: that's what we're doing right now, you and I. You know, whether you take a college course and you get up on in front of class and you're learning about how to give a speech and that kind of stuff, you know, that might be that first step that you've overcome that fear of it. Maybe that comes about in a different way. Maybe it's part of your job that your boss says, like, hey, you need to speak to this crowd about this, that, or the other thing. And that's how you get over your fear of speaking. You know, it's just, there's many ways to access. I want to get over my fear of speaking out loud about this subject. The choice that you made was to be on this radio show in New Mexico, right?
0: Right.
1: And so there's lots of avenues for you to do it.
0: Uh-huh. Right, exactly. But you mentioned a key word in there, fear, because one of the things that you do, Karen, in addition to past life regression through hypnosis, is to help people overcome fears in this lifetime. So it's kind of like, mm-hmm. Again, going back to the communication theme, it's kind of like, well, why am I afraid of, you know, speaking in front of a bunch of people or speaking even in front of a microphone? Why am I afraid of that? And through the regression, I assume is the way that you might say, well, here in a past life, this is a problem that occurred or something mm-hmm. like that.
1: Sure.
0: Can you talk a little bit about the healing process of going through the regression and
1: for
0: finding
1: sure.
0: out the reason for the fears?
1: So I'll start with the one word that it was shared with me when I took my first past life regression class with Brian Weiss. He talked about catharsis. And catharsis is a fancy word that when you go back and remember something from even this lifetime, maybe childhood or something like that, and the word can be also used for a past lifetime where you're able to go back and to look at that experience with a new set of eyes, with an older, more mature understanding, and it reframes. And then you, just by that simple act of remembering that terrible experience or whatever, you get a new understanding for it. You can do forgiveness work, which I 100% am a huge, huge pusher of. You have to do the forgiveness work. But then you can take it one step further and you go into a past lifetime where maybe you might have brought forward, and you mentioned fears, okay? Mm-hmm. So I'll use the fear example. You might go into a past lifetime where you had a, we'll just stick to the subject of communication, fear of speaking out loud, where
0: right.
1: you might have had a lifetime where you were speaking out, where you maybe back in the 1400s or whatever, you were kind of mad the king or guy in charge of that area was really pushing a lot of double taxes or something like that, and you were speaking out on it. I've actually had somebody be regressed for this specific example,
0: uh-huh.
1: and he spoke out about it, went to the next town to see if he could get other people to get them all riled up and do something about it. He was captured and then hung for speaking out. And
0: right.
1: so in this current lifetime, he has a fear of speaking out because he has a weird fear that he might get killed for it. So when he goes back into that past lifetime, remembers that, forgives himself for all of that, forgives the people for not listening to him, forgives the rope that hung him, forgives the people that caught him, all that kind of stuff. And then all of a sudden, magically, it feels like, he's able to speak in this lifetime without any effort whatsoever.
0: Right.
1: And so he's released that subconscious fear that he didn't even know was connected.
0: Sure.
1: You know?
0: Right. Yeah.
1: So it's
0: fascinating. I've always had, ever since I can remember, a desperate fear of water, and I don't know why.
1: Ah.
0: And

0: And so we have to regress me sometime, Karen, and figure that
1: sure,
0: one
1: anytime.
0: Out. But but I think that that makes a heck of a lot of sense. I mean, it's a you know, there's got to be some root for that fear,
1: right.
0: And whether it's, as you say, in childhood or in a previous life, getting to it. And it's interesting
1: compounded.
0: That you use the forgiveness of not only, you know, forgiving the people around you who caused the death
1: whatever.
0: Or the torture or whatever it may be,
1: mm-hmm.
0: but it also, I assume, you have to kind of do forgiveness of yourself, allowing yourself to just forget that or forgive
1: correct.
0: And move on from
1: mm-hmm.
0: there.
1: Well, and it's funny because I actually have found that there are people who I have helped that have forgiven, even the, say, for example, someone comes to me, they have a fear, a reaction to the metal nickel. And so maybe instead of getting hung in a past life or communicating, someone took a knife that had nickel in it, I'm just making this up,
0: sure.
1: and was stabbed
0: yeah.
1: in the neck. And so I would even include the metal of the knife as a forgiveness thing. And then suddenly in this current lifetime, now they no longer have that allergy to that metal because it's rooted in that past life trauma of that death.
0: Right. So there were
1: even
0: a lot of,
1: wood,
0: so
1: even
0: there,
1: wood.
0: Yeah. So there were a lot of kids who were killed by peanuts in past lives because that seems to be a pandemic these days.
1: Gosh, Dan, I'm so happy that you brought that up because it is fascinating to me because as a psychic, when I've tuned into that,
0: yeah.
1: it has a lot to do with the Holocaust.
0: Really?
1: Yeah. And that's, and I every time I tune into someone who has a past life with a peanut, has a peanut allergy in this current lifetime, they had a past life where they were in a concentration camp and there's something in the gas that killed them that has some kind of connection to penis. And I honestly, I don't know the chemistry of it,
0: yeah.
1: but I see that every time, but I haven't had someone come to me who has a peanut allergy for that specific issue
0: right.
1: to see if I could take them back to that past lifetime to resolve it.
0: Wow. That's amazing.
1: I'd love to. So
0: yeah,
1: if anybody's
0: yeah.
1: listening that
0: has
1: that,
0: a peanut,
1: I mean,
0: get in
1: I
0: touch
1: mean,
0: honestly,
1: with Karen. Just to see if
0: yeah.
1: it would be a connection, just to
0: wow.
1: do that forgiveness work. Yeah.
0: Oh, that's
1: so
0: amazing.
1: That's a fascinating a weird example that you brought up there, Dan.
0: Yeah, I know. It just kind of popped in my mind.
1: Yeah.
0: But that's strange.
1: Yeah,
0: let me ask you about another aspect of reincarnation and the death and reincarnating into a new life.
1: Okay.
0: Have you come across or what's your feeling about near-death experiences? Do you find that near-death experiences are in any way connected to all of this, because there's so many people who have these and they come back and their fear somehow is gone, their fear of death
1: sure.
0: is somehow gone.
1: Mm-hmm. Yep.
0: They feel like are connected with, as you mentioned, this spirit world and their guides
1: mm-hmm.
0: and so on. Have you done any research in that area or heard anything where people are saying that that's similar to part of the reincarnation process?
1: So, Dan, I've had two near-death experiences personally.
0: Wow.
1: Yeah, fascinating. One was about 24 years ago, almost 25, because that's how old my youngest child is.
0: Uh-huh.
1: And then the other one is about 10 years ago and 10 and a half.
0: Were they very similar experiences?
1: No, they were not.
0: Oh.
1: But I have worked with many people who've had near-death experiences, and I can give you a sort of overview of what happened to me, but
0: sure.
1: then help you understand why that happened. It's
0: okay.
1: no different than if I'm doing a past life regression with somebody and I take, let's pretend you come to me for a past life regression, Dan, and I take you to a past lifetime where you come to that point where you understand, oh, I drowned and that's exactly why
0: right.
1: I have that fear of water, because if I go underwater, the word desperate, it feels like somebody was holding you underwater. And there was no getting out
0: right.
1: and you couldn't get back out and you died in that shock and worry.
0: Right.
1: So once you get to that point in that lifetime, you don't have to re-experience that trauma. We can just fast forward through that and then go to the next thing, which is what people see in a near-death experience. They go and see or feel or know or understand that there's a light that is taking you into the heaven space, or there's an angel standing there like there was for me, reaching through the light, and I took her in her hand in the second near-death experience, and she showed me some stuff, and we talked about things for what felt like years before I came back here.
0: And what kind of thing, can you tell any of the things that you talked about briefly? Could you say what kind of things you speak with an angel about?
1: I spoke with Archangel Jophiel. She actually said to me, come with me, and as I'm in the middle of a car wreck. And when I went with her, she was asking me if I wanted to come back. Now, I had two kids in middle school, so I was like, absolutely, there's no question. Right. Do you know what I mean? I love my babies. And so I definitely was like, yeah, I'm coming back. She talked to me about opening up my psychic abilities more, which happened. Uh-huh. She talked to me about some things on the other side, which I have a general feeling of that there was massive volumes of information that she provided to me. And she also showed me some things that I would potentially be doing in my current lifetime that are apparently going to happen still. And it's just taken time to get there, but whatever. It's like she gave me a preview of some other things or a remembrance of what is in this current lifetime and why I'm here as Karen in this life.
0: Right.
1: And so we talked about a lot of stuff.
0: Wow.
1: And she's beautiful. She's a beautiful angel. But she comes through often when other people have near-death experiences. So what happens, though, let's go back to you pretending that you did a past life regression with me. You have remembered this experience of drowning in water,
0: right,
1: and it feels like you're being held under. And when you get, and I came across this and have understood it, this is the same as a near-death experience in a real sense. When you are remembering a past lifetime and you come in or around an experience that is going to cause harm to your physical body,
0: right,
1: on some level, subconsciously, your spirit aspect of you, that soul that is within your physical body, steps out of your physical body so that you, in the physical, don't have to actually feel the pain and suffering or whatnot that you're going to potentially go through, right? Mm. And so when you have a near-death experience, that's exactly what it felt like. Me, my consciousness, my awareness stepped out of my physical body. I don't remember being banged around in the car wreck, and I was hanging out with the Archangel.
0: Right.
1: And so I came back. I have many, many times regressed people to a point where, like the first time it happened, I'll never forget it. This guy was remembering a past lifetime in Normandy. He was stepping off of the boat with his gun ready, and his spirit guide helped him out of his physical body because he was immediately going to get shot. And so he's like, someone just took me out of the body. And it was his spirit guide helping him.
0: Right.
1: And so that way he didn't have to feel that impact. He didn't have to feel that death, in a sense, of the physicalness, feeling that pain or suffering. Even when somebody in this life has been in a terrible accident and passed or had a terrible trauma to them, they most likely stepped out of their physical body before any of that occurred, because that is a common thing. So when you have a near-death experience, I was at the point of potentially passing in both instances. I unconsciously or subconsciously stepped out of my physical body.
0: Yeah.
1: And then I did not experience that pain and suffering and all that kind of thing. But
0: right,
1: the interesting perspective becomes next. Whether you're remembering a past life and you have noticed that you have passed and you've stepped out of your physical body, you look back at your body and you're like, oh, that happened. And then you then start to see spirit guides, angels, pass over loved ones. And then often people either are immersed in this gorgeous, loving, unconditional love light, which I saw the light, and I was surrounded by the light in those two instances from my own near-death experiences. But when I take people through a past life memory, they step out of their body, and almost always that light is right there ready for them. And once you go in the light, then that's when you remember on a conscious level, whether you have a past life regression experience and are actively remembering it, or you have a near-death experience and have that as a perchance experience, you start to remember who you really are as a spiritual being. And then all of your intuitive abilities pop in, and you're like, wait a minute, that's my normal. That's your normal way of communication. That's your normal thing that you have as a spiritual being. And then you remember that when you come back into this life. And so that's why that happens often with a near-death experience, Dan. And then I have been able to, with other people that have come to me, replicate as if you've had a near-death experience. If you go into the in-between, like your radio show name, after a past life death, then you have that full consciousness of, oh, I am a spiritual being. I can talk to spirit guides. I can talk to angels. I've talked to past ever loved ones. You get to see your Akashic records and all the kind of coolness that's on the other side.
0: Karen?
1: Very passionate about
0: that's,
1: it, Dan.
0: I can tell. I can tell that. And it also, that's just beautiful. I mean, it's just, it just makes one feel like, you know, connected. And that's what I think you're talking about, is that connection.
1: For sure.
0: In many ways. We're going to take a break here, Karen. And when we come back, I want to talk about proof. We've talked about reincarnation in the spirit world and all of that stuff. I want to talk about some of the things that can happen here that everybody can recognize and say, okay, this is proof.
1: Like signs.
0: Yeah,
1: signs
0: exactly.
1: You've lived a past life.
0: There you go. Mm-hmm. Okay, we'll take a break and we'll be right back.
2: Come on down to the Frequency Emporium. My name is Trait, and I'll be your host as we take a flying leap into the depths of electronica,

0: The National Weather Service in Albuquerque has issued a flash flood warning for northwestern Santa Fe County in north-central New Mexico until 7:30 p.m. Mountain Daylight Time. At 4:33 p.m. Mountain Daylight Time, Doppler radar indicated thunderstorms producing heavy rain across the warned area. Between 0.75 and 1.25 inches of rain have fallen. Additional rainfall amounts up to 0.75 inches are possible in the warned area. Flash flooding is ongoing or expected to begin shortly. Hazard: flash flooding caused by thunderstorms. Source: radar indicated. Impact: flash flooding of small creeks and streams, urban areas, highways, streets and underpasses, as well as other poor drainage and low-lying areas. Some locations that will experience flash flooding include San Ildefonso Pueblo and El Rancho. Turn around, don't drown when encountering flooded roads. Most flood deaths occur in vehicles. Repeating, a flash flood warning has been issued until 7:30 p.m. Mountain Daylight Time for the following county: Santa Fe, New Mexico.
1: When he was, you know, the day after he was born.
2: 100%.
1: So my question is, you know, is that, it, in my mind, that's proof something's going on. That's not somebody, that's not, you don't get eight-year-old kids to walk out on a stage confident as all get out, sit in mm-hmm. front of a 50-piece orchestra and play Mozart the way this kid played it. And I mean, what do you make of that, Karen?
2: YouTube is full of little kids doing amazing things.
1: Right.
2: I mean, these special skills come out of nowhere, quote unquote.
1: Right.
2: You know what I mean? With no practice or training sometimes, these little kids are singing and dancing and playing the piano and that kind of stuff. I know there's some kids who have painted these amazing paintings and, you know, just so many different creative skills that come through. It's my understanding that kids can spontaneously remember their own past lifetimes and talk about them, have full memories of them, and sometimes they come through as, you know, maybe a night terror or something like that because it's unresolved fears and traumas from a past life passing. Mm-hmm. But sometimes it comes through like how you just spoke, where they have these skills that they are just gifted when they're, you know, straight up, as soon as they're old enough to talk and communicate. And, you know, it's just an amazing piece of information because there's no other explanation.
1: Right. Right. Right.
2: It has to be
1: some talent that was there before in that past life.
2: Correct.
1: They
2: just loved it so, yeah, they loved it so much.
1: Yeah.
2: You can bring through any kind of talent or skill. You might have other really, like, you super so much love a particular time period or a particular country or a particular hairstyle from a particular time period or clothing or something like that. That's unexplainable in this current lifetime.
1: Right.
2: Those are other kinds of clues that you might have had a past life in that state, that country.
1: Yeah.
2: Or that time period.
1: Right. Yeah, I mean, some kids, as you say, bring forth this ability. They might mm-hmm. not talk about a past life, but the ability somehow makes its way from lifetime to lifetime. There are others who will actually speak about it, and that these things can be verified. There are numbers of books written by mm-hmm. very scientifically studied of the topic by people, especially at the University of Virginia, Jim mm-hmm. Tucker, Ian Stevenson, and so on.
2: Correct.
1: Where you can read stories where they're doing investigations. They're actually going back and saying, can I find mm-hmm. this particular person, this particular place, right. whatever it is, and it all can be verified. And so why is it that some children have these kind of childhood memories, but not all? Or is it because people just don't pick up, the parents just don't pick up on it, and and follow through with that? How do you think that works?
2: Well, you absolutely, as a parent, have to be open, or even a grandparent or a teacher or something like that, have to be open to the possibility that kids can remember past life skills, talents, and memories. Mm-hmm. If you have a child come up to you, and let's say it's your child, whoever's listening, and they start talking to you about their other mother or their other dad or when they used to live in this other place, it's unsettling. Mm-hmm. And you might blow it off like they're just using their imagination.
1: Right. But their invisible friend, as they say.
2: Correct, because that could be a past over loved one hanging out with them, or and you're missing the opportunity, or it is a spirit guide that is working with them in some form or fashion. You know, I mean, it's very much becoming more, I think, personally acceptable to learn about all these kinds of things and signs that your children have that deeper connection to. They just came from heaven, Dan.
1: Right.
2: They're just so connected to having understood who they really are on a soul level that, they, of course, they bring that knowledge and understanding through into this current life.
1: Right. You told me that you have a kind of a checklist, how one can tell whether or not you've had a past life. Let's talk about some of those items on that list.
2: Sure. If you go on my website at KarenCubico.com and sign up for my email, you can get a free PDF of this. I have a workbook that's called 10 Signs You've Lived a Past Life. You can find it on Amazon, too. But it is filled with questions and prompts that make you think, wow, did I have like deja vu or a strong feeling that you've done something like before? And let's pretend, I'll give you an example. I've had people talk to me about this. I have someone that came to me for a reading or something, and he's like, you know, I just went to Italy, and oh my goodness, I walked around this corner, and I felt like I was at home. I felt like I've been here before. I felt like I knew the place. I knew where to go. I knew there was this around the corner, all this kind of stuff. That deja vu feeling was overwhelming for him, like
1: right.
2: He had been there and done that.
1: Right.
2: That's one of the number one signs that you can connect to. It's potentially, not always, but potentially a memory of a past life that you've had in that place at that time.
1: Okay. I've had one of those for sure.
2: Oh, yeah. You want to share?
1: Well, this was 100 years ago when I was 20 years old or so, and I was hiking in the Catskills with three friends, and we were kind of going on this switchback trail going to the top of this hill, and I said to myself, I know what's going to be on the other side of that hill, and I said it to a friend of mine as well, and as soon as we got to the top of it, I described the river, the way it flowed. I described the mountain on the left, the mountain on the, and so on. I mean, like I was there.
2: For sure. And you had never been there before?
1: Oh, no. Never been to the Catskills before that, no.
2: So wonder where that came from, right? Because, like, you might have traveled that way before in another lifetime, maybe as a Native American or something like that.
1: Well, that was my thought immediately mm-hmm. when I got to the top of the hill. Because it was Iroquois, the tribe territory up there in past days, but now it's
2: that?
1: A ski program, a ski lift area.
2: Oh, funny.
1: But I didn't know that at the time, but I found out later. Ahead. What other kinds of things are on that checklist there, Karen?
2: All right. So many. I have to pick and choose here.
1: Yeah, go ahead.
2: So sometimes people have had dreams. Very vivid dreams, and in the dream, it just they wake up and they feel like it's so real, but mm-hmm. it's usually set into in a historical time. And so, back in the olden days where you're working, you know, as a farmer or something like that, and you're wearing completely different clothing that are not from this current time period, I have had a lot of people talk to me about dreams of past times where hundreds of years ago. Where that type of thing, but it was so real to them that they never forgot it.
1: Yeah. It's I can see that for
2: sure. That's fascinating.
1: Yeah.
2: Another one that a lot of people talk to me about is where they meet somebody and they just know them 100%. They don't know how they know. They just know that they're very connected. They know that they feel like they've known them for their whole lives and they just met. And that is an instant bonding with people you just met is very indicative of something that you might have had a past life with them. And then we can go one step further with that, Dan, and they are probably part of your soul group, which is a group of people that you continuously, not every lifetime, but choose to have lifetimes with over time. So that's kind of a cool thing.
1: There's a songwriter named Paul Williams who's written a lot of nice songs. But he has a quote that I really like. He says, "There's no word for meeting old friends for the first time."
2: Yeah.
1: And that kind of goes along with what you talked about, you know, where
2: 100%.
1: You know somebody.
2: You just know.
1: That you've known them for a long time.
2: Well, right. And there's no explanation or reason for that. Mm-hmm. You just really feel connected. I mean, I'm sure that everybody listening has had some person in their life where they are like, wow, I feel like I've known this person for hundreds of years because you just feel so connected and so bonded with them.
1: Mm-hmm. Absolutely. Give us one more, Karen. We have time for one or two more. Go ahead.
2: I talked about some of these other ones. So another one that sometimes people bring up, where they've had really strong emotional reactions while visiting historical places.
1: Right.
2: Like I mentioned to you, I spent the weekend doing a retreat in Gettysburg with some ladies, and some of the ladies there had talked about when they have previously visited, and even myself personally, the Gettysburg area, there was such a emotional reaction, tears and like a connection of a variety of ways. And so, which drew them to come. But I mean, it's just that strong reaction in a particular area for otherwise no apparent reason is sometimes a clue that you've had a past life in that time period or connected to that place that you're visiting.
1: Yeah. Yeah, I don't know that I've had a situation like that, I can understand where people would have some sort of emotional reaction to places and not understand why they do. But
2: it doesn't have to be a war related thing. It could be just an older town or something like that, or just how you described the Catskills, right?
1: Right. Yeah.
2: Right. Yeah, I mean, that was you immediately knew on some subconscious level. You know, even though you knew probably literally there were Native Americans in that space, but you knew on some level it came to your mind for some reason why there was a connection to that.
1: Yeah.
2: I mean, it's entirely Native Americans have lived on this land in the United States for hundreds and hundreds and hundreds of years.
1: Right, exactly.
2: So it's a lot of lifetime potential.
1: Yeah. Well, Karen, this is, to me, this is a fascinating subject, and I really appreciate you taking the time to talk, and I'm going to say right now I'm having you back at some point to do this again, because I didn't get through, you know, but half of my questions and topics that I wanted to talk about. But I want to make sure that people know how to get in touch with you, so give us your website before, and I will link your website and link the workbook on Amazon in the notes for the on the website. But tell us again how to get in touch.
2: I am so appreciative you invited me to be on your show, Dan. Really, this has been a lot of fun for me. I love talking about this and helping other people be more aware of it. You're welcome to check out my website at karencubico.com. It's K-U-B as in boy, I-C-K-O.com. And I have like a free online course that will help you remember a past lifetime. I have lots of other online classes that I've started to do if you're interested in doing a live online class. And I have lots of other tools and things. I offer past life regression and readings and fun things like that as well, one-on-one sessions. Okay. But it's like, I try to put a ton of information on my YouTube channel. There's so much out there.
1: All right. Great, Karen. I appreciate it once again, and thank you so much for your time.
2: Thank you, Dan.
1: Hi, this is Dan DeFrancisco. Just some additional thoughts from my discussion with Karen Cubico today. I hope that we've given you some food for thought about reincarnation and maybe finding a way to heal some of the problems that we have currently in our own lives and understand maybe more about ourselves as we go through this current life. It's a kind of understanding that I think we all need in terms of doing a little bit of examining of why and how we proceed through this current lifetime, if you will. I really enjoyed Karen's responses to some of the questions as to why and how we need to examine some of these issues that we have, and what might be the root cause of those issues. It's a fascinating subject to me, and hopefully you found the conversation interesting, and you'll check out the her website and think about how reincarnation might be something that you would explore a little bit more. I'd love to have Karen back at some point to talk about some other aspects of reincarnation and some of the other studies that have been done in scientific research on this topic. Thanks for listening, and as always, keep an open mind.

0: then it just doesn't have to compete as hard to entice investors. And that should bring down yields, bring
1: supply
0: down
1: and demand.
0: Econ 101, mm-hmm. supply and demand. The problem here is the Treasury market is huge. Remember, we said before, $1 trillion a day changing hands. And the Treasury Department, as big as it is, doesn't have the firepower to really move that market. They can throw in a few billion. That's a drop in the bucket.
1: Mm-hmm.
0: And so investors kind of, once they got a chance to digest this, took a step back and said, you're not big enough to do this. You can't really move the market in the way that you're claiming.
1: They saw through it, basically.
0: That's right. And maybe the most salient example of this came from Stanley Druckenmiller, who is this big investor, maybe not a household name, but very well known in the world of finance. Mm-hmm. And among other things, used to be Scott Bessent's boss.
1: Mm.
0: And he wrote a piece in the Wall Street Journal basically saying, this isn't going to work. And the core of his argument is basically the U.S. has a real problem here with its debt and its deficits, and that what Bessent was doing and kind of anything that the Treasury might try to do is just papering over that problem.
1: Mm.
0: And the only way that the U.S. is going to be able to bring down bond yields in the long term is to get its fiscal house in order, which is to say to cut spending or raise taxes or some combination of the two so that it isn't running these big deficits year after year.
1: You know, just to step out for a second, I have this question of like, is this actually temporary, this environment that we're in, or are we entering a new, perhaps permanent high interest period?
0: So I think that's exactly the right question to be asking. So the yield on the 10-year Treasury right now is around 5%. That is up a lot over where it was a few years ago. It got down at the depths of the pandemic to 0.5%.
1: Mm.
0: And it's been running around at you know, 2%, 2.5% for years. But if you go back to way back to before the global financial crisis and the Great Recession of 2008,
1: mm-hmm.
0: the 10-year Treasury was around 5%. And so in some ways, what it may well be is that interest rates are actually getting back to normal on some level, that really what has been abnormal has been these 20 years of really low interest rates.
1: That is so interesting to think about, because this period of low interest rates, I mean, that has been for many people like the environment in which they grew up. But what you are saying is that that might be the aberration, not the norm.
0: That's exactly right. And if that's the case, then we should not expect interest rates to come back down to those low levels again anytime soon. You know, on some level, we've sort of built this world around low interest rates. And now we're in this situation where we have the high prices, the unaffordable home, and the high interest rate. So yeah, in so many ways, I think this all connects back to the same issue of affordability. You know, we're all hoping that oil prices will come down and inflation will get better, and maybe it will. But this part of the affordability crisis, how much it costs to borrow money to buy a house or to buy a car, to live your life, that part of it doesn't seem like it's going to get better anytime soon. And it's quite possible it's going to get worse.
1: Ben Castleman, thank you so much.
0: Thanks for having me.
1: Ben Castleman is the chief economics correspondent for the New York Times. Investors are now looking towards the Federal Reserve, which is expected to make a decision on whether to increase short-term interest rates later this week. But no matter what the Fed decides, bond yields are likely to remain high.
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5: This is KSFR News. I'm Patrick Davis. On Tuesday, the U.S. House Committee on Natural Resources unanimously advanced a bill that will support water infrastructure for some New Mexico tribes and pueblos. Representative Teresa Ledger Fernandez authored the bill.
6: In New Mexico, we say agua es vida, water is life, and water is also key to tribal sovereignty.
5: Water rights settlements in 2009 and 2010 limited the amount of interest some tribes could collect in water rights funds. Ledger Fernandez's bill will remedy that situation. The bill would authorize additional funding to the Navajo Nation, Taos Pueblo, and the pueblos of Numbe, Powake, San Ildefonso, and Tasuque.
6: It's an important opportunity for us to support the economic vitality, health, and culture of those communities. I'm grateful to the tribal leaders and communities for their partnership and support.
5: The U.S. Senate passed companion legislation last year. The bill now heads to a full House vote. This has been a particularly bad year for New Mexico's black bear population. The Department of Wildlife keeps statistics on how many bears are killed after run-ins with humans from April through the following March. That means that the current season is not even halfway over. But New Mexico In Depth reports that a record number of bears have already been killed, over 250. That includes bears that have killed livestock or broken into homes and were later killed by landowners or game officers. About a quarter of the killings were concentrated in the high country between Santa Fe and Mora. Another 250 black bears have been killed since hunting season opened in August. While bear deaths at human hands are on the rise, so is the overall population. The Department of Wildlife says the population has been growing for a decade and is currently around 9,000 black bears. Another campaign finance report is in, and Democrat Deb Haaland has continued to outraise opponents. Haaland dominated fundraising in the primary against Sam Bregman and is doing the same against Republican Greg Hull. Haaland reported raising $3.4 million between late June and early September. Hull reported around $940,000 for the same period, leaving him with about $500,000 on hand. Haaland reported a closing balance that matched what she raised, $3.4 million. Thanks so much for tuning in to community-powered KSFR News. I'm Patrick Davis.
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10: Bienvenidos a Nuestra America. Thanks for tuning in. It's Marcela Diaz with your statewide immigrant-based racial and economic justice organization, Somos Un Pueblo Unido, coming to you every Tuesday afternoon on KSFR 101.1 FM, talking about the struggles and the triumphs of our comunidad inmigrante, our social justice movement, los trabajadores esenciales de Santa Fe, de Nuevo México, y de todo nuestro país. I am very excited today to invite our core Ciudadanía Ya team in Santa Fe. But we're having a really exciting event this Friday. It's Citizenship Day at the Convention Center with us to talk about citizenship, not just the Pro Se program that we've developed in New Mexico, but also some of the challenges and some of the triumphs of our own program here in Santa Fe. Jesus Guerreca. He is our citizenship director, Nicole Lalicina, who is our citizenship associate, and Gretel Barita, who is our citizenship organizer. Thank you all for being on Nuestra America. We're so excited to be able to talk about what is going on when it comes to citizenship in New Mexico.
11: Yeah, thank you for having us. I'm really excited to be here again and update the audience and you about everything we've been doing since we last spoke. So the last time I was on the show, I had just started at SOMO. So it was a kind of an introduction of who I was, why I was here, what I had done before. But this time, we have a lot to say about what we've been doing because we've been busy. We've been expanding. We've been creating partnerships. And as you said, the last thing we're going to talk about today is going to be the celebration for Citizenship Day. So we've been all hands on deck with that. We're going to be giving awards. There's going to be food. There's going to be music. So a lot goes into organizing this type of event. But I did want to talk about the expansion that we've been working on really hard. It's been going on since we last spoke. So currently, we have the Ciudadanía Ya program, obviously, in Santa Fe, Taos, Española, Roswell, Carlsbad, Hobbs, and Farmington. Am I forgetting any other cities?
12: I don't think so.
11: I don't think so either. But Roswell is the last addition to the program. The most recent, not the last, but the most recent addition to the program. So we had our first citizenship forum there, and it went really well. We had a really good turnout. And just to remind the audience, this program is designed to address the barriers that people face when they want to become citizens. And one of those barriers is what's known as legal deserts. So a legal desert is a place that doesn't have an attorney nearby that can help or can give advice or counsel. So that's one of the things that that this program does. Rural cities in New Mexico are almost always legal deserts. So Ciudadanía Ya is seeking to establish the Ciudadanía Ya program in those cities so that we can address that barrier along with the rest of the barriers. So we've established in these cities. Also, along with that, we've also drafted memorandums of understanding with several partners. So this is going to work in conjunction with the Ciudadanía Ya program to make it into a one-stop shop program that's going to address legal deserts, access to legal services, and just knowing what's going on, knowing what's changed, and giving that type of information to the people who live there.
10: So this is a sort of one of a kind in New Mexico broad pro se program. There are other organizations that do pro se programs. That, of course, means that we're really supporting and helping people do it on their own. But the model is a little bit different. It's not just clinics and walking people through doing their paperwork. It's a real sort of leadership forward and civic engagement forward program. Who can talk a little bit about that aspect of our citizenship program, Ciudadanía Ya? I always like reminding people that it's Ciudadanía Ya, Citizenship Now, Juntos Hacemos el Cambio. And I like the Juntos Hacemos el Cambio part. Together we make the difference, because in reality, you know, of course, every vote counts. We always say that. It should count. There are some people, some politicians and elected officials at the federal level, probably at the local level, who don't want every vote to count. But it's really about how we are acting as a community. And it's not just the people who can vote who are a part of that change. It's our whole families, right? Our mixed status families. And so immigrants, you know, who are not citizens can go knocking on doors, can help register people to vote. Like, it's a very leadership-based model. I don't know, Gretel, do you want to talk to us a little bit about what that program, what makes our program different than some of the other citizenship programs that we see in the state?
12: Yeah, the program, it's very, it helps a lot of our community. And yeah, they make it like mucha confianza, like the trust people to help to doing that process, because it's a little bit hard for the people. They don't know how how take the process, how what is the steps. Also, they don't know it's expensive, Marcela. It's like very expensive with the, if they hire a lawyer, right? And they this program, they make it a community, like together, like you say, juntos hacemos somos más fuertes. Like, yeah, the people, it's very excited to enjoy this program for not alone, you know?
13: Yeah, and your job is in part to get them involved in all the different campaigns that Somos Un Pueblo Unido is doing.
12: Yes.
13: How is that going? Sí, estamos logrando involucrar a nuestra gente y a los participantes en todos los programas y las campañas y el activismo de Somos.
12: Yes, it's the community. All the time I hear this part of the words, let's say, tengo la voz para los que no pueden decir algo. Yo tengo esa habilidad de poder votar y hacer un cambio. Like, I have an ability to vote and raise my voice for the people don't have this quality or this access, you know? Yeah.
14: And I think also in our photos, we really go over our success as an organization, things we've organized for in the past. And, you know, just Thursday, our last photo, when we describe our organizing successes in the state, usually a lot of stories come up. You know, it's a very, we're all de confianza, trustworthy as a group, a lot of confidence between all the people. And so we'll usually talk about these laws, and usually a story will come up as like, oh, well, I had a friend who actually benefited from that, or I've benefited from that. A lot of stories come up, especially last week, actually. And also in that, a lot of, you know, ideas about future things that we can do, something that would really help them that the policy maybe doesn't address. So it's super helpful in these groups that we're able to, you know, talk about our organizing successes and also look forward.
13: Yeah. And so you say a lot of these stories came up in the last foro, which the last forum or one of the sessions, we kind of go through this process of the first session is just, are you eligible? What does Somos do? Why are we even doing this? Why is it so important that this be one tool, one of many in our toolbox to make a change in our communities collectively? But you say that there was a lot of stories of people already having benefited or participate. Do you want to share a couple of those if you can remember, Nicole?
14: Yeah, I would say what's coming to my mind is the paid sick leave. So people were talking about how they were able to go to funerals or how maybe they weren't because it wasn't a member of their immediate family, but they were still thankful that we've made this progress that, you know, paid sick leave. A lot of comments coming up about, you know, before COVID, how different everything was and how this policy after a pandemic like COVID has been super important. I want to say, and usually wage theft stories come up about something, usually, I think, the proper term is time clock theft or something about, punching in, before a meeting with your boss, things like that usually come up. Yeah.
13: So this really is sort of a holistic approach to the legal needs of communities, but really like, there are so many things besides our status that are impacting us every day. And so coming through our citizenship program, you actually kind of get to work on all of it through our campaigns and through our organizing. And really, that's why we're doing it. And I think that is what both of you just described, Greta and Nicole, what sets us apart is that we are so connected to making change in our community in so many ways. But that vote as that voting block is a very potent one. It's almost like the frosting on the cake. So all our organizing work is the cake. I don't know if this is the right expression or idiom, but I'm bad at expressions and idioms, both in English and in Spanish. But I think that's what it is. This is just the frosting on the cake is, oh, and now after we've done all this work to change laws and to make sure they're implemented, we also get to vote for the folks that we want to hold accountable or that are supporting our communities and helping us pass these laws. So Jesus, I am curious. You talked about one of the biggest barriers being a legal, the legal deserts in rural communities, which is why we've really, you've joined our team here, really worked on expanding and really increasing our numbers and increasing the number of clinics and the organizing and these other areas around citizenship. But even in a place like Santa Fe, there are barriers for people. So what are some of those barriers that people don't think about? Because Santa Fe, I don't actually think is a legal desert. I mean, you can go to a couple of organizations and they actually, in a low cost way, might even help you become a citizen, not through a program like ours. So what are some of the barriers that we're trying to address in just creating a more community-based program?
11: Yeah, so two of the main barriers are lack of awareness and cost. So we've spoken with a lot of people that show up and they don't know that they qualify for or that they may qualify to become citizens. We've also spoken with people who are already citizens. They just didn't know that it was even a possibility. So lack of awareness, being able to reach the community, meet them where they are. That's something that the program does really well. We're not just waiting for people to come and find us. We're meeting the people where they are. We're going to different stores, different libraries. We're part of the community, so we're able to talk to them in a casual conversation about what citizenship is or naturalization is, what are the basic requirements. So that's one of the big positive things that this program has. I also talked about cost. So that's about to change. Right now, the cost to become a citizen to naturalize is $780. That's going to increase though. Right now, we have the ability to request a fee waiver. We also have the ability to request a fee reduction. Now, the government has proposed a rule where the fee waiver and the fee reduction will be done away with. It'll no longer be an option. Additionally, the cost will increase. It'll double. So it'll be around $1,380. And that's only government fees. This program seeks to address those two issues. Fees, price, cost, and awareness. Who can become a citizen? What can disqualify you? So this program does a really good job of addressing not only legal deserts, but also the cost associated with it and the awareness of this complex process that is becoming a naturalized citizen.
13: And I remember sitting with you at a focus group in Carlsbad, months and months ago. Well, actually, probably a year ago. And one of the things that was interesting is I think 4 out of the 12 women that were a part of that focus group in Carlsbad said, like it became clear, they said, we think we're lawful permanent residents and could apply for citizenship. And it was just interesting to me because I immediately asked, why haven't you? What is the barrier here? And they just said, well, we just don't know how to. I mean, it was as easy as that. Like, we don't know. There aren't lawyers here who can help us and there are no organizations. Like, we don't even know where to begin is what one of them said. And I just thought I was like, this is what this program is about. It's how to bridge that gap of awareness or fear. I think there's a lot of fear right now about if I try to become a citizen, are they going to dig up something from my past? Like, they're going to make, I think our sense, and to a certain degree, I think it's correct that there's so much more scrutiny as a result of the new anti-immigrant federal administration, not anti-undocumented immigrant, anti-immigrant administration. And so are you seeing that play out in the community? And maybe this is for Gretel. Is there a fear of even starting the process for people?
12: Yes. A lot of people, it's fear about this situation. They talk to a lot about the increase of price, about the barriers. The people is scared, Marcela, so it's difficult, but we here to trying to not really, really scare people and make it like a confident, so mm-hmm. it the people, they told me a lot, you know, Jesus.
14: And I think also the test changed about a year ago. It's become increasingly difficult. I believe it's 128 total questions now. And mm-hmm. this new test, they've reworded a lot of the questions that were previously on the test. So I think the language requirement and the civics requirement is very daunting to a lot of people who, you know, they're busy with their families, raising their families, working, and to commit to or to be able to find classes and make it work with your schedule. And then also to be able to really commit to that for a lot of working people is really difficult too. And I think also is really intimidating, you know, in a second language or another language to take a test like that with an officer of immigration is really daunting.
13: So fear, isolation, uncertainty about this anti-immigrant, you know, people going in and never coming out is a fear that real people that people have. And so doing it together, feeling like you're a part of a team that's going through this process together and really supported by a whole organization, I think helps people overcome that fear a little bit. But also having the right information and not feeling like you're so alone helps people overcome that. We always say, you know, collective action helps dissipate fear. Always the case. Like, just one step forward together is so much easier than one step forward by yourself. And that is really the principle of organizing that we apply to this work, which is kind of exciting. So we have so many community partners. The city has been a city for citizenship since 2018 here in Santa Fe. We have partnered with the Literacy Volunteers. You touched on this, Nikki, that Literacy Volunteers come based on the horarios and the ability of our folks. They have small classes with their needs in place, including in Spanish, because there are some people who are eligible to do their exams and their interviews in Spanish. So it's a really, like, when you say, Jesus, that we're meeting people where they're at, that's what this program is. But we're including new partners this year, right? We work with Contigo, we work with Contigo Justicia or Contigo Immigrant Justice and CDC in the South, the Colonias Development Council, that works with us on this as well. But we have two institutional governmental partners this year. You want to talk a little bit about that? Because it's really exciting.
11: Yeah, so September 8th, we just passed spearheading a project where we passed a resolution with the County of Santa Fe. So this resolution is for the County of Santa Fe to become a part of what is called Cities and Counties for Citizenship. And this is basically a major national initiative where there is 117 cities and counties. And this initiative is aimed at increasing citizenship amongst eligible U.S. permanent residents and encouraging cities and counties across the country to invest in citizenship programs. So this is something that we've already done with the city. So now we did it with the county, and that resolution was adopted September 8th. So that was really exciting. Pictures, there was celebration, and that's something that we've been wanting to do for some time. So I'm glad we got to do that.
13: And we'll be seller. So they're joining the city of Santa Fe. And so hopefully we'll coordinate efforts with us and all of our other community partners, including Guadalupe Credit Union and others. But that's one of the things that we'll be celebrating on Friday, hopefully with some of our county commissioners and folks from the county. And then we kind of took that and created our own initiative called Schools for Citizenship. Tell us about that.
11: Right. So this is really exciting because as far as we know, it's probably the first one in the country. So as I mentioned, there's cities for citizenship and counties for citizenship. But now we want to do school districts for citizenship. So we met with the Santa Fe School District and they're on board. We're actually drafting a resolution now. We've been going back and forth, adding different clauses to the resolution. But we're drafting the resolution and a memorandum of understanding. This is going to be heard probably September 24th. So it'll be within the citizenship month, the month of September. But briefly, the way that's looking is that they have a program or a method of teaching called Communities in Schools. And they have different classes or a different curriculum that the parents can be involved in. So the Ciudadanía Ya program is going to be one of those classes or courses in their curriculum. So we'll be doing that along with the schools at one of the properties that they will provide. They'll be advertising and inviting the parents to participate in this opportunity to learn about citizenship. We hope to do the same thing where this becomes a one-stop shop where people can learn about different avenues or different options, ask questions that they may have. But yeah, I think this might be the first one in the nation, the school districts for citizenship.
13: Yeah, well, we have to start something new here and innovative in Santa Fe, because it's, you know, sort of one of our trademarks. What can we create that's new and that really meets people where they're at? So we're going to have Santa Fe County, the city of Santa Fe, the Santa Fe schools really promoting this. Now, of course, you know, we just did an immigration committee meeting yesterday where we talked about a lot of the ICE enforcement and the sort of fear that is going through our community that doesn't just impact undocumented immigrants. It impacts all families, whether they're citizens naturalized or not. So we don't, you know, this is one piece of the holistic work that we are doing with our partners like Contigo Justicia to make sure that everyone is getting their legal service needs met if they have them, but also have avenues to, again, take collective action and try to change the conditions that we live in. And so we are supporting a number of pieces of legislation and helped write some good legislation that's going to be at the city level that impacts folks who are undocumented or that protects folks that are undocumented, which is really protecting all of our families. But if you could, in 30 seconds, any one of you, just talk about why it's so important that if folks can naturalize, they do. What benefits does naturalization have for all their family and for themselves?
11: Yes, when 30 seconds, you're able to vote, you have protection from deportation, you have economic and career advantages, you have educational opportunities, you have access to better health care, you can obtain government benefits, you can become an elected official. It also helps with family reunification and travel freedom. Those are not all of them, but those are some of the main benefits that you get when you become a citizen of the U.S.
13: And if you have family members that you're applying for, when you go from a lawful permanent resident status to citizen, doesn't it make it faster for other folks in your family that may be undocumented to also be able to regularize their status?
11: Yeah, that's the case. There's this thing called the visa bulletin that I can talk about for about 2 hours, and it's hard to understand, but it's basically a quota system where, depending on the category that they assign to you, you get to petition for family members sooner or later. Sometimes becoming a citizen makes you an immediate relative, which allows you to petition for family members without having to wait to be eligible through the visa bulletin system.
13: So, yes, thank you for making that understandable for us non-immigration lawyers. That was very good. Beto, I'm going to give you the last word. We have 40 seconds on the clock. If you could make a 30-second call to have fun and celebrate our citizenship program for Nuestra America listeners on Friday.
12: Yeah, we have a big celebration on Friday, and I'm very, very excited, and I'm so passionate with this program. And yeah, please enjoy the event. It's on Friday, September 18th, 5 p.m. at the Convention Center, and please enjoy us.
13: There is going to be food. There is going to be music. We're going to have elected officials talking. And then, of course, we're going to be celebrating everybody who became a citizen this year through our program and everybody who's in the process. So it's a big community event. Please join. Thank you, Jesús Huereca, Greto Barrita, and Nicole Ladicina, all a part of our citizenship team here at Somos Un Pueblo Unido. Hasta la próxima.
11: Goodbye. Thank you.
14: Gracias.

0: 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Be the correct caller to win tickets to the New Mexico Jazz Festival. 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